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0: And we welcome you back in to the new Hillsboro Hops Ballpark as the Hops and Spokane Indians get ready for Game 5 of this six-game series. The Hops have won three consecutive games and will look to tie their season-long with a four-game win streak here today. The Hops 15-22 entering play as both of these teams play in Game 38 of the season here today. Spokane is 14-23. First, the lineup for the visiting Spokane Indians. Tevin Tucker will lead things off. He'll be the second baseman. The DH is Roynier Hernandez. He will bat second. Jacob Humphrey, the center fielder, will bat third in the order. Ethan Hedges is the Janet King cleanup hitter for Spokane. Tommy Hoffe moving up again. He'll bat fifth in the order and play right field. Alan Espinal behind the plate. He'll bat sixth in the order. Kevin Fitzer, the first baseman, will bat seventh. Robert Kalaz will bat eighth. He'll be the left fielder. And Kelvin Hidalgo, the shortstop, batting ninth. Bryson Hammer will get the ball for Spokane. As Matt mentioned, primarily a relief pitcher. This will be just his second career minor league start. The former 12th round pick out of Dallas Baptist University. 94 career minor league appearances. 93 of them have been in relief. The three Spokane relievers sent to AAA today. No roster move, but do understand that Caleb Hobson was indeed injured in yesterday's game, and he is not in the lineup here today. He was replaced after the top half of the first inning by Robert Kalaz, so he is not in the lineup here today. Junior Sanchez will get the ball for the Hops, and as I mentioned, he's been one of the best starters in all of minor league baseball this year. The 20-year-old right-hander comes into play today with a 1.54 earned run average. He works quickly. He throws strikes. He gets outs. 35 strikeouts in 23 and a third innings pitch this year for Junior Sanchez. You see his walk to strikeout ratio there. Six total walks in five games this season. He has been spectacular. And then Wellington Arcena, one of the other Hops spectacular starting pitchers, will get the ball in tomorrow's ball game. Tevin Tucker, Roynier Hernandez, and Jacob Humphrey, top part of the Spokane order, looking to get something going for the Tribe, who look to break the three-game losing streak here to the Hops. As we see the Hops order today, second-year skipper Mark Reed, and defensively for the Hops, Madafi Marte at first base, Jose Mejia at second, Adrian Rodriguez at short, Yasel Soler at third, Adrian De Leon behind the plate, Trent Youngblood in center, Brady Council in left, and Avery Owusu-Asidu in right field. Junior Sanchez ready to go. Adrian De Leon is behind the plate today doing the catching, and Junior Sanchez will face Tevin Tucker. About to get started here. And over to Matt for the play-by-play.
1: All right, thank you, Seth. Home plate umpire Sam Harris doing some last-minute housework in that plate, all nice, clean, and white. Ricky Arredondo, the umpire in the field today, as the right-handed hitting Tevin Tucker out of Prince George, Virginia, and West Virginia U will step to the plate to lead things off for the Spokane Indians against 20-year-old right-hander Junior Sanchez, making his sixth appearance of the season. Sanchez, 2-1 record, 154. Earned run average, coming off a win at Everett. I believe he was the first starting pitcher of the season to pick up a victory for the Hops. Actually, he didn't start that game, as a matter of fact. He came out of the bullpen and did pitch a starter's workload. Five innings, three hits, no runs, five strikeouts. First pitch, ball one to Tucker. That pitch low and outside, two balls and no strikes. Tucker starting at second base for the Indians. Roynier Hernandez, the DH, will follow. And then center fielder Jacob Humphrey. Hops in their home white uniform. Spokane road gray and red. Fastball up high from Sanchez. And the count goes to 3-0. As Seth mentioned, just six walks against 35 strikeouts. But Sanchez taking a while to locate. And there he does with the first strike of the game. 3-1 the count. Tucker very speedy, trying to get on base and utilize those wheels. Swings away at the 3-1 pitch, pops it in the air, out of play off to the right, and it's a full count. Tucker's hit in seven straight games. He's 9 for his last 31 at the plate, 4 for 14 against the Hops this week, all singles. The 3-2 pitch from Sanchez, low ball 4, And the leadoff runners aboard for Spokane. Tucker with 16 stolen bases in 18 attempts this year. You look at Sanchez's walks, that's number seven. They tend to be bunched together. Three of those walks came against these Indians in a start here back on April the 8th. Game in which Sanchez allowed just one hit and no runs and struck out six over four innings. There goes Tucker on the first pitch. Throw down from De Leon high and leaping up to pull it down is Adrian Rodriguez, the shortstop, to keep that from going into center field. So Tucker off and running on the first pitch. It was a strike to Roynier Hernandez. De Leon began this year at Double A Amarillo and struggled with the sod poodles, so he's back in a Hops uniform. That pitch in the dirt skips away from De Leon and down to third base, standing up on the wild pitch goes Tucker. One ball, one strike, the count to Roynier Hernandez, who is ninth in the league in batting at 280. He's got two home runs and nine home runs this year. Hernandez batting an even 400 in 12 games in May and an even 400 in this series. He's 4-for-10 at the plate. So the Hops briefly bring the infield in. Now they're backing up into regular position. Even with the bag at third is Soler. There's a line drive out to left. It'll hang up long enough for Brady Council to make the catch. Tagging and scoring is Tucker on a sacrifice fly by Roynier Hernandez. And once again, the Spokane Indians score in the first inning. It's 1-0 Tribe.
0: Yeah, each of the last two games, they've scored exactly two runs in the first inning and looking to do that again here today.
1: One out, base is clear now for the league's number three batter, Jacob Humphrey. He's pacing the Indians with a .323 batting average. Hops have held him relatively in check this week, although he homered in his first at bat. Since then, he's gone 2-for-12. Ball one to Humphrey. Out of Vanderbilt University, one of two Vandy players in the lineup, and a hard ground ball past the shortstop Rodriguez into left center field. A base hit for Jacob Humphrey. Humphrey now 3-for-14 at the plate this week. And that brings up the cleanup hitter, Ethan Hedges. Humphrey from Vandy, as is the starting catcher for Spokane, Alan Espinal, both undrafted free agent signings by the Rockies. Hedges drafted in the third round out of USC, and he takes a look at strike one. Speaking of Vandy, I was chatting with Hops outfielder Trent Youngblood before the game. Youngblood playing center field today with Slade Caldwell getting the night off, throw to first base, and Humphrey dives back to the bag, 0-1 the count to Hedges. Youngblood, right now, in the top 10 in the league in a number of offensive categories. He's leading the Hops in batting and is seventh in the league. Swing and a miss. No balls, two strikes to count to Hedges. Also fifth in the league in steals. He's in the top 10 in runs and hits in the Northwest League. Remarkably, Youngblood got not even a sniff from a Division I school out of Trinity High School. Fastball low. Ball and two strikes, had just two Division III offers, and chose to go play at Transylvania University in Lexington, Kentucky, where he was a Division III All-America. 1-2 pitch in the air to center field toward Youngblood, takes a few steps in to make the catch. About two-thirds of the way to second base, Humphrey in retreat mode, and there's two outs in the inning. But Youngblood's father, Brent, was a Vanderbilt baseball recruit coming out of high school. Never did end up playing a game there. He suffered some injuries in the fall and chose to hang up the spikes. Did stay in school at Vandy and got his degree there. Tommy Hoffey, the batter now. Another throw to first base, and Humphrey dives back. He's third in the league in steals with 14 in 18 attempts. And he's got a big lead out there at first base now. Sanchez does have the option of throwing over one more time. Comes plateward instead, and it's a snap throw to first by the catcher De Leon on a hop. And back in time is Humphrey. Pitch was a ball, 1-0 the count to Humphrey.
0: Well, they know Alberto Barriga not back there today, so Spokane probably going to be extra aggressive.
1: Making up for lost time, right? High ball two. Two balls, no strikes. Hoppe got off to a roaring start to the series. Six for his first seven of the plate with a pair of doubles and three runs scored. But is hitless over his last seven at bat since. That nibbles the outside corner. Two balls and a strike. Sanchez, primarily a two-pitch pitcher. He uses that four-seam fastball quite a bit. Not overpowering for a right-hander. Average velocity on that pitch, a little below major league average. But he gets a lot of that induced vertical break. That goes off the glove of De Leon. Should be a pass ball on the Hops pitcher. It will be. Down to second base goes Humphrey. Three balls and a strike to count to Tommy Hoppe. Sanchez also mixes in a good slider. Occasionally throws a changeup, but that's a pitch in development. 3-1 pitch. High pop-up, shallow right. Out goes Mejia. In comes Owusu-Asiedu. And Avery Owusu-Asiedu makes the catch for the final out of the inning. But Spokane, early offense again. A run, a hit, no errors, and a runner left the board. Hops coming up when we return. 1-0 Indians on the Hops Broadcast Network.
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1: 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He'll be followed by Yasiel Soler, the third baseman, then designated hitter Kenny Castillo. 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Left-hander Bryson Hammer on the mound. Fourth-year pro out of Dallas Baptist University, a 12th-round selection in the 2023 draft. And this is his third season seeing action in the Northwest League. First pitch, a strike call to Mejia. Jose, in his Hops debut last night, reached base three times, two walks, and he was hit by a pitch. Scored one run. Grounded to the left side, handled at shortstop by Kelvin Hidalgo. And the throw to first is in time to get him. Hidalgo and Tucker, the middle infield for Spokane. Kevin Fitzer at first base. He's the Ethan Hedges at third. The outfield, Robert Kalas in left, Jacob Humphrey in center, Tommy Hoppe in right, Alan Espinal behind the plate, and Hammer on the hill. Bryson Hammer, 6'1" left-hander. And the first pitch to Soler is a ball outside. Big night for Yasiel Soler last night. Four RBIs. He's up to 25 on the season, fifth most in the league. Fastball misses in. Two balls, no strikes. It is seventh double of the year. Soler leading the league in at-bats. Has pulled his average up to 230. Swings at the 2-0 offering and pops it up towards second base. Tucker back on the outfield turf, then back on the brown turf to make the catch for out number two. Kenny Castillo DHing for the second straight night. Batting third in the order for the Hops today. He's hitting 282. 3 for 12 this week with a couple of RBIs, and he's hitting 10 of the last 11 games. First pitch strike called, and Castillo checking back with the home plate umpire. 21-year-old backstop out of Guajara in Venezuela. Foul back to the backstop net and going 2. So Hammer getting his second career start here today. And I imagine the Indians are going to squeeze as many innings out of him as they possibly can. Bender nearly got in there, but it's ball one. Down three bullpen arms, although they did add Tyler Hampu back to the mix. He'd been on the injured list since facing the Hops last month. That pitch inside, ball two. On the season, Hammer making his eighth appearance. He's tied for the league lead in losses, 1-4 record. Swing and a miss at a pitch that might have been above the strike zone. And Castillo's retired on strikes. Three up, three down for the Hops in the first. 1-0 Spokane at the end of one on the Hops Broadcast Network.
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1: 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Must be 21 or older. Top of the second, catcher Alan Espinal at the plate for Spokane. Swing and a miss, 0-1. Well, last night the Hops really benefited from a questionable ball strike call with Trent Youngblood at the plate in the seventh inning. Pitch a little bit off the plate outside. Ball and a strike. Two outs and a runner on base in the seventh when Youngblood took what appeared to be strike three. Strike called. 1-2. But it was called a ball by home plate umpire Ricky Arredondo, and Youngblood eventually walked. Yasiel Soler followed with a tie-breaking two-run double, and the Hops held on for a 5-4 win. We saw a very upset pitcher, Justin Lohr, who had to be ushered off the field by his catcher, Espinal. And Lohr was not happy after the game, and it's his feeling that Espinal and Arredondo got into it in a series at Vancouver. Espinal ejected by Ricky Arredondo, and feels like they just weren't getting the close calls at all last night. He was really fuming. But you know what? That's sports. You're not going to get the calls every time. Swing and a foul back to the screen. I mean, the Indians certainly had opportunities that they did not capitalize on in that game. Swing and a miss. Down goes Espinal on strikes, one away. Particularly that first inning, they appeared to be on the verge of putting up a huge number and ended up leaving the bases loaded. Tommy Hopfe hit a sharp ball to shortstop, and Wallace Clark making a really fine play for the final out of that inning to prevent further damage. Kevin Fitzer fouls away the first pitch to him, 0-1. Sanchez with the 0-1 pitch. That's low and outside. Junior facing Spokane for the second time. No decision back on April the 8th against the Indians. Strike called, 1-2. Strikeout walk ratio for Junior Sanchez. Nearly 6 strikeouts for every walk this year as a ball hit to center field. Back a few steps on it, young blood, and reels it in for the second out. Sanchez's strikeout walk ratio, third best in the Northwest League coming into play tonight. He was fourth in the league in strikeouts in the month of April. 4 appearances, 3 starts last month. And strike one call to Robert Kalas. Kalas having a good series, 3-for-9 at the plate. He's also gotten on base on 4 bases on balls, but falls behind quickly, 0-2. Sanchez, one of the quicker workers you'll see on the mound in this league, already in his windup and delivers a breaking ball. Bounce slowly toward third, charging Soler. Throws on the run, and it gets past Marte. That'll be an error, I believe, on Yasiel. Well, that's going to be ruled a base hit for Kalas. Yasiel thrown on the move, kind of off the wrong foot. And his sidearm throw sunk a bit and tailed away from Marte at first base. An infield hit, the ruling, so Kalas is aboard with 2 outs. And the shortstop, Kelvin Hidalgo, steps into the box. Hidalgo's had his share of throwing issues from shortstop in this series, but has contributed at the plate. He's hit an 8 of the last 9 games, 4-for-12 this week. First pitch to him from Sanchez, just a bit outside, ball one. Kelvin Hidalgo from Santiago in the Dominican. Junior Sanchez from Santo Domingo in the Dominican. The 1-0. That catches the plate to even the count. Sanchez came up to the hops as a 19-year-old late last summer and impressed, and is picked up right where he left off. Here's the 1-1. That's outside. That fastball may not hit the high 90s, but he gets that rising effect because of the break. Ground ball off of Sanchez. He'll pick it up himself and underhand to Marte at first base to get the out, and that ends the inning. 2-out infield hit by Robert Kalas. He's left stranded through an inning and a half. Indians 1, Hops nothing on the Hops Broadcast Network.
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1: 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Avery Wusuasinu moved to the cleanup spot today. He's playing right field for the Hops. First pitch from Bryson Hammer, registered 94 on the radar gun for a ball. Hammer retired the Hop side in short order, just 10 pitches in the first inning. Struck out Kenny Castillo for the final out. But he falls behind AOA, two balls and no strikes. Trent Youngblood on deck, and then Brady Council. 1-0 Indians, swing and a miss. 2-1. Avery also on the newest list of Diamondbacks prospects in the lower reaches of the top 30. Former Phillies prospect, traded the Diamondbacks in December. Strike call in the outside corner, evens the count at 2-2. Here's the pitch, low and outside, ball three. Avery hitting .175, 3 home runs, 8 driven in. 0-3 with an RBI on Thursday, drove in a run with a sacrifice fly. Swing and a miss at a high fastball. And down he goes. Second strikeout for Bryson Hammer. One away for the Hops. Trent Youngblood up now for the first time. Youngblood without a hit last night, but reached base twice on walks and scored the fifth Hillsboro run on Yasiel Soler's two-run double in the seventh inning. Shows bunt, takes the pitch for a ball. Youngblood hitting .285, seventh in the league in batting. 3 home runs, 13 runs batted in. Ball two to him. 5-15 at the plate this week. Swing and a chopper foul on the first base side. 2 balls and a strike. And Young has now cracked the top 10 in the league in strikeout rate. Striking out at under 19% of his plate appearances this year. He has actually passed Odafe Marte. Another grounder pulled on the first base side, barehanded by first base coach Gifton Gulpin. Manager Mark Reed stationed at third base. 2 balls, 2 strikes. 1 out, nobody on base. Hops looking for their first base runner. Down 1-0 in the second. Breaking ball, taken low. Really remarkable that a kid with his talent got completely overlooked by Division I schools and had just 2 Division III offers. Grounder foul, 3-2. Youngblood has already shown off a wide array of tools. Excellent contact hitter, as those numbers denote. He's got a little pop in the bat. Swing and a miss. Down he goes. That's 3 straight strikeouts now for Bryson Hammer. 2 away for the Hops. Brady Council, not in the lineup last night. He went 0-3 with a walk and 3 strikeouts on Thursday. Looking for his first hit of the series, 0-8 against Spokane this week. Batting .212, first-year pro out of KU, University of Kansas. And he looks at ball one from Bryson Hammer. The left-hander with a breaking ball cut on and missed. Sharp break on that pitch for Hammer. Bryson Hammer, 190 pounds. Out of Stony Point, North Carolina. Brady Council hailing from Whitefish Bay, Wisconsin. That's near Milwaukee. Suburban Milwaukee. 2-1 pitch on the way. Line to center field, and that's going to drop in front of Humphrey for a base hit. So the Hops have their first base runner with two outs in the second inning. And that brings Bonifi Marte to the plate.
0: That was a pretty good pitch from Bryson Hammer. Sinker at the bottom third of the zone. Council able to go down and get that one and send it out to center field.
1: Hammer last worked Saturday against Tri-City and surrendered 9 hits in just 3 innings of work. 7 earned runs. Broken bat grounder up the middle. Backhanded on the shortstop side of the bag by the second baseman Tucker. Throws back across the body in time to first base to get Marte for the out. And that retires the Hop side. Council left the board after a two-out single. We've played two. It's 1-0 Spokane on the Hops Broadcast Network.
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Top of the third inning and top of the order for the Spokane Indians. Tevin Tucker ignited a scoring rally with a leadoff walk and a stolen base in the first inning, scoring on a Roynair Hernandez sacrifice fly. It's our only run of the game to this point. 1-0 pitch fouled straight back by the Spokane second baseman. Well, we

0: Bolton now from his profile, Seth. Now, this was before your time when he pitched here, but he is way thicker than he was at that time. 0-1 pitch, fouled off by Humphrey, a ball and a strike. Bolton pitched at Florida State before being drafted by the Diamondbacks. And passed through short season Hillsboro on his way up the minor league ladder. Good week for Varshow, huh?
1: No kidding.
0: Walk-off grand slam and then drove in what turned out to be the winning run in extra innings last night. Fastball up high, ball two. Varshow, part of that outstanding 2017 Hobbs team that didn't win a title but might have been the best collection of talent over that first six-year run. 1-2 pitch and a grounder out to shortstop. Easy inning for Junior Sanchez as Rodriguez throws out Humphrey for the final out. Three up, three down. Sanchez, after a bit of a rocky start to this game, has retired eight of the last nine to face him. Go to the bottom of the third. Still 1-0 Spokane on the Hobbs Broadcast Network.
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0: Adrian DeLeon, the catcher, making his 2026 Hillsboro Hops debut, sporting number 20. DeLeon up to AA Amarillo to start the year, played in 14 games with the Soddies and hit 098. First pitch inside nearly clipped him. Just one base runner through the first two innings for the Hops, a two-out single by Brady Council, as left-hander Bryson Hammer getting the start today for the Indians. And misses inside with that heater. Two balls, no strikes. Adrian Rodriguez on deck. And then back to the top of the order with Jose Mejia. Hammer, like Sanchez, a quick worker. And a high pop-up. Hit out to right field in the direction of Tommy Hoppe. Waiting. Leaning, listing, drifting back and forth. And makes the catch for the out. One down. Air show weekend here at Hillsboro Airport, which is very close to the Gordon Faber Recreation Complex, where Hillsboro Hops Stadium is located. So if you hear some loud noises, don't be alarmed. I've yet to see any of the aircraft. It's all happening behind us. We can't really see.
1: I could sure hear it earlier today.
0: Oh, yeah. Ball one to Rodriguez. 1-for-8 this week against the Indians. 1-0 pitch, fouled back to the top of the backstop netting. Look out, Adrian, coming back your way. Ball lands between the plate and the mound. And pitcher Hammer will toss it out of the play to a Hops ball girl. One ball, one strike, the count to the Hillsboro shortstop. Right-handed hitter out of Puerto Rico, Adrian Rodriguez. Breaking ball in there, right over the heart of the plate, 1-2. Hammer, 31 hits and 22 and a third innings coming in. 31 strikeouts, just 12 walks. And a bouncer hit slowly toward

0: third base. Ethan Hedges with the toss across in time for the out. Two down. Jose Mejia looking for his first hops hit after batting .299 over 33 games at Low A Visalia. He led the Rawhide in walks with 27, third most in the Cal League at the time of his promotion. His walk-to-strikeout ratio was the second best in the league at the time of his promotion. Breaking ball misses outside for a ball. And you could just add Mejia to the list of talented 20-year-olds on this Hops roster. Deep foul ball on the right field side, up and over the concourse. Takes a big hop out into the parking lot. One ball, one strike, the count. Junior Sanchez in that talented 20 club. Today's starting pitcher. Breaking ball drops in for a strike. Gerald Dean, 20 years old. Yasiel Soler, also 20. Two of the hotter bats for the Hops right now. There's a foul straight back by Mejia. Still one ball, two strikes. Backdoor breaking ball just a bit outside. 2-2. Slade Caldwell will be 20 years old come June the 18th. Currently the youngest player on this Hops roster. This time the backdoor breaking ball does find the plate, and Mejia's caught looking. Strike three. Four strikeouts through three scoreless innings for Bryson Hammer. And at the end of three, it's Spokane 1, Hillsboro nothing on the Hops Broadcast Network.
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0: 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Three innings in the books, 1-0 Spokane, and with the play-by-play in the fourth, here's Seth Hoyland.
4: Thank you, Matt. Ethan Hedges will lead it off here for Spokane, and he swings and misses at the first pitch of the fourth. No balls and one strike. It is 1-0 Spokane. Leadoff base runner in the first inning, Tevin Tucker, stole second, reached third on a wild pitch, and scored on a sacrifice fly off the bat of Rainier Hernandez. Ball and a strike now to Hedges. It'll be Hedges, Hoffy, and Espinal, middle part of the Spokane order. Sanchez delivers home, and it's high, ball two. Two balls and one strike. 48 pitches for Junior here today. And 32 strikes, swing and a miss there, and it's 2-2. Bryson Hammer good through three so far. He's only allowed the one hit, four strikeouts, has yet to walk a batter for Spokane. And that's a huge lift for the Indians, again, who are very shorthanded in their bullpen. Check swing, they say he didn't go. Adrian De Leon sure thought that he went around. It's three balls and two strikes.
0: Yeah, both pitchers exhibiting pretty good command in the early going this season.
4: the 3-2 home, and it's outside ball four. So Ethan Hedges is aboard to lead off the fourth, and Tommy Hoffey is at the plate now for Spokane. Left-handed bat here, switch hitter. He flew out to right field in the first, and 0-for-1 here today. Hedges at first here for Spokane. 1-0, the Indians with the lead after scoring in the first inning for the third consecutive game. First pitch is high, ball one. Tommy Hoffey, 23 years old. Better batting average this year, batting left-handed. He's batting .227 left-handed and just .077 right-handed. He swings and ropes this down the line. Foul. Just foul down the line as Hoffey halfway down to first turned to look at the plate umpire, and he said it was foul. So one ball and one strike. The Fresno State University product, selected in the ninth round of the 2024 draft. And many great players to come out of Fresno State Athletics over the past couple seasons. Of course, most notably from baseball, Aaron Judge, but also the likes of Derek and David Carr for football, Devontae Adams, Paul George. It's a pretty good list of top athletes to come out of Fresno State. Now Junior Sanchez, the 1-1 home to Hoffey, and it's inside ball two, two balls and one strike. Series finale will be tomorrow. It'll be a 1:05 first pitch, and the Hops will have Monday off and hit the road on Tuesday to go to Eugene. They'll take on the Emeralds at PK Park in Eugene Tuesday through Sunday next week. The 2-1 fouled off at the plate in the count. Now two balls and two strikes. Looking around the rest of the Northwest League today, the Everett Aqua Sox in game two of a doubleheader have a 4-1 lead in Vancouver. And still to come at 6:30 p.m. in Tri-City, it'll be Tri-City and Eugene. Junior's 2-2, grounded down the line and foul. Tomorrow's starter for the Hops is Wellington Arocena, as he'll be due to face off against Yuma Herrera for Spokane. Arocena acquired in the same trade from the Baltimore Orioles that recently promoted Jose Mejia was for former Hillsborough Hops shortstop Blaze Alexander. The 2-2 misses inside ball three. Three balls and two strikes to Tommy Hoffey. Hillsborough so far has been held to just one hit against Bryson Hammer. It was a Brady Council single in the second. And for a double play ball here, runner takes off the 3-2, fouled back. So Tommy Hoffey making Junior Sanchez work. Junior's last outing was five scoreless innings of relief against Everett. He recorded the win in that 8-5 win. He struck out 10 in the outing before that. He struck out 15 batters and allowed just one earned run over his last two outings. Junior, the most pitches he's thrown at a game this year has been 72. This will be his 62nd of the game here today. Again the 3-2, and again it's fouled back to the exact same spot. No, that wasn't a replay. That was the exact same result. Fouls it right back in between the on-deck circle hitter, Alan Espinal, and the home plate backstop. Sanchez sets at the belt and now steps off the rubber. So 3-2 coming up again here for the third consecutive pitch. Ethan Hedges at first. He walked. Nobody up in the Hops bullpen quite yet. Takes off. The 3-2 is high. Ball four. And now we'll probably see somebody up and throwing as Junior with about eight pitches, and he'll eclipse his season high this year. Keep an eye on the Hops right field bullpen. Nobody up for Spokane. It's Bryson Hammer doing his job today. Three scoreless innings. See if Espinal squares to bunt here, as the first two runners of the inning have reached on walks. Espinal does not bunt, and the first pitch is outside ball one. Now this year, sacrifice bunting, the Hops with five of them. That's good for second in the league. Spokane with just three sacrifice bunts this year. Tri-City Dust Devils lead the league with 11 sacrifice bunts. Now he does square, and he takes it for a called strike. So swing, or takes the first pitch, then squares to bunt there. It's a called strike, and the count is 1-1 to Alan Espinal. The Spokane catcher for the second straight game, Kevin Fitzer, the first baseman, waits on deck. Two on, nobody out, top half of the fourth, and again, time is called. Not sure if Sanchez and De Leon aren't on the same page, or Junior just needing some extra time, but usually works very quickly. 9 on the pitch clock, 8 on the pitch clock. He checks second, and the 1-1 home. Inside, ball two, 2 balls and 1 strike. The first two batters, Hedges and Hoffy, have both walked. Espinal at the plate, he was a strikeout victim in the first. Junior Sanchez did not allow an earned run in his last outing. The 2-1 home, and it's popped foul, back and out of play. And the count now 2 balls and 2 strikes. Longest outing of Junior's minor league career was 6 innings. He's done that 6 times. Last did it against Lake Elsinore in the California League in May of last year. The 2-2, and again fouled back. So Spokane making Junior work here in the inning. You look at Junior's splits this year. He actually has a higher ERA at home than on the road. On the road, in 14 and a third innings for Sanchez, he has an 0.63 ERA. He's given up 1 run in 14 road innings, including great strikeout numbers, 21 strikeouts. And that one is low, ball three, 3 balls and 2 strikes. In 9 previous home innings this year, he had only walked 3 total batters. And he's already done that today and could match that total in this inning alone if Espinal walks here. The 3-2. Espinal lifts it to center. It'll stay in the yard. Youngblood coming in. Shallow center field. Trent will make the catch. And everybody stays put. So another long at-bat that results in a fly ball out. And there's one away here in the fourth for Kevin Fitzer.
0: Indians doing to the Hops what the Hops did to Spokane starter Brody Brecht yesterday. Long, prolonged at-bats, earning walks, and getting that pitch count elevated early.
4: So Junior just a couple away from his season high in the pitch count total. Looks like Jordan Chalas, who has been dominant out of the Hops bullpen this year, he's up and throwing in the right field bullpen. Now Junior turns. He's got him picked off. Great pickoff move. Junior still has the ball. He'll throw to third. Soler applies the tag, and they pick off Ethan Hedges. Nicely done there by Junior Sanchez, and two away.
0: Very well done. That is textbook. You don't get rid of that ball until the runner has definitely committed to a base. And Junior played that about as perfectly as you could off the mound.
4: So now Kevin Fitzer up with 1 on and 2 outs. Spokane was a ball away from having the bases loaded with nobody out. Check swing. He went all the way around. There's a swing. And it's nothing and one to Kevin Fitzer. The Hops in the home half of the fourth looking to get some offense going. They'll have the heart of their order. Soler Castillo and Owusu Asiedu. Nothing and one now to Fitzer. And Junior's pitch home, swing and a miss. Fitzer lined out to center field in his first at-bat. Fitzer, 24 years old this week, just 2-for-14. Last week at home, he was 5-for-17 with 4 extra base hits. No balls and 2 strikes, 2 away, 1-0 Spokane. And Junior delivers home, swing and a miss. So he gets out of the jam here. He walked the first 2 batters, gets a fly ball out, picks off Ethan Hedges, and then strikes out Kevin Fitzer to end the inning. Bottom of the fourth coming up. It's 1-0 Spokane on the Hops Broadcast Network.
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4: 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Yasiel Soler sees a first pitch from Bryson Hammer in there for a strike, nothing and one.
0: Good crowd out there today. I wasn't sure with the weather the way it is. Tons of kids out there in Halloween uniforms or Halloween costumes.
4: Yeah, last night the weather, we got a game in, but it definitely wasn't favorable to anybody in attendance.
0: But still a pretty healthy crowd.
4: No, same, yeah.
0: Over 2,500.
4: Swing and a miss there by Soler. And the count's 1-2 to Yasiel. Wind blowing out towards right field. No rain so far. 1-2, swing and a miss. Got it. Back-to-back strikeouts for Bryson Hammer. And Kenny Castillo, now the batter for the Hops. Castillo, a strikeout victim in the first inning. And, man, what a job Bryson Hammer is doing. Again, this is just his second career start. Hammer, a veteran minor league player. This is his 95th career outing. He has made just one ever start. And they needed it badly today. They sent three relievers to AAA Albuquerque this morning. So they are very shorthanded in their bullpen. Foul ball off the bat of Castillo. 1-1.
0: Yeah, Fisher Jamison, Bryson Van Sickle, Stu Flesland III. All off to Albuquerque. And the thinking is that Flesland may stay there a while. He's pitched very well for Spokane this year.
4: Misses low there. And you look at Bryson Hammer's longest outing of his minor league career. It was the start that he made against Everett, 4 innings. So if he gets through this, he would match his career high in innings. Kenny Castillo fouls it off, and the count is 2-2. Most pitches he's ever thrown in a game was that same outing, 72. Hammer will be throwing just his 49th pitch of the game right here with one away in the fourth. And Castillo waves and misses. The bottom falls out of that pitch from Bryson Hammer. Maybe a changeup there. And there's two away. Back-to-back Ks make it three consecutive strikeouts dating back to the third. You can see the replay here on the Bally Sports live stream. That is a nasty pitch from the lefty Bryson Hammer. This one is sky to center. First pitch to Avery. And coming in, Jacob Humphrey. He'll make the catch. An easy breezy bottom half of the fourth inning for Bryson Hammer. He has now retired 7 consecutive batters dating back to the second inning. Top of the fifth coming up. It's 1-0 Spokane on the Hops Broadcast Network.
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0: Junior, Sanchez night is in the books. 4 innings, 1 run, 3 walks, 3 strikeouts. Sanchez threw a season-high 73 pitches today, 45 for strikes. He'll give the ball to right-hander Kyle Ayers, the 23-year-old out of Texas Christian University. He'll be looking to bounce back from a tough performance against the Everett Aqua Sox. Pitch misses outside, ball one. Ayers, four starts this year, 5 total games. This will be his second appearance out of the bullpen. He appeared out of the bullpen back on April the 21st against Eugene. First two pitches missed high to Robert Colas. 2 balls and no strikes. Yeah, last outing for Ayers 7 days ago today, one that he would like to forget about. The 2-0 is hit to center field, and Youngblood, he'll retreat a little bit, but the yard will hold it, and Youngblood makes the catch, one away. Ayers allowed a Hillsboro Hops franchise record 12 earned runs in just 3 1/3 innings. 3 1/3 innings, 10 hits, 12 runs, 3 homers, 4 walks, and a strikeout. When he left the game, the bases were loaded, and all three of them came in to score. First pitch to Hidalgo, and it's in there for a called strike, nothing and one.
1: I think the Hops collectively would like to forget that whole week if they could.
0: Absolutely. Brian Curley allowed the second most runs ever by a Hops pitcher in a game with his 10. They had 2 starters in the same week that allowed 10-plus earned runs. That had never been done in the 13 years of this franchise, and it happened twice in 1 week. We already saw Curley bounce back from his performance. Now Ayers looking to do so here. 2 balls and a strike. 5 innings at Vancouver back on May the 3rd for Ayers, and that outing was a lot better. Just 1 earned run, a couple of walks, and 6 strikeouts. 2 balls and a strike here to Kelvin Hidalgo, and he grounds it over to the third base side. Yasel Soler fields. He throws and gets him by half a step. 2 up, 2 down. Good start here for Ayers. So Junior Sanchez was laboring in that 4th inning. He was a ball away from loading the bases with nobody out, but ended up getting a pop out of Alan Espinal, then picked off Ethan Hedges, and then struck out Kevin Fitzer to get through 4 innings today. Tevin Tucker, the batter, with 2 outs, and the first pitch is outside, ball one. Tucker walked, stole second, reached third on a wild pitch, and later scored on a sacrifice fly in the 1st inning. That is the first and only run scored in the game so far. He bunts and misses, and it's 1-1. It's been a theme for Spokane this series, specifically over the last 2 days, scoring runs in the 1st inning, and then not much after that. That's been the case here today. The Hops just 1 hit against Bryson Hammer. Popped up, shallow right field, AOA coming in, Mejia going out, and Avery will call him off. He will make the catch, and a 1-2-3 inning for Kyle Ayers. Safe to say he's ready to bounce back from that performance against Everett. The Hops looking for some offense. Bottom of the 5th coming up. Youngblood, Council, and Marte as Bryson Hammer coming back out for a 5th inning of work. 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
0: Yeah, great day for a ball game. There's a youngster enjoying the game here today. Game 5 of this 6-game series. And Trent Youngblood will lead it off. He takes a strike from Bryson Hammer. 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Another called strike there in the count. Actually, first pitch was a ball. That's a strike, so it's 1-1 to Trent Youngblood. The Hops looking to get something going here against Hammer, who's now ahead in the count 1-2. If Bryson Hammer gets one out here in this inning, it will be the longest outing of his professional career. 1-2, misses outside, ball 2, 2 balls and 2 strikes. There is nobody up behind him in the Spokane bullpen, so Hammer coming out. He'll throw his 54th pitch of the game right here, and it's a 2-2 count to Trent. Just misses outside, ball 3, 3-2. Hammer has yet to walk a batter today. As he looks in, and the 3-2 to Youngblood, swing and a miss. Gets away from the catcher, Espinal. He'll throw down to first, and another strikeout for the left-hander. Bryson Hammer has struck out 7 batters and now officially has the longest outing of his pro career. 4 1/3 scoreless innings for the Dallas Baptist University alum.
1: And the 7 strikeouts, a new career high for Bryson Hammer. He fanned 6 back on April the 15th in a loss against Vancouver.
0: 1 ball and no strikes here to Brady Council. Hammer, 24 years old. He was the 352nd player taken in the 2023 draft. Council pops it up right side. Giving chase is Kevin Fitzer over near the dugout. Plenty of room. In foul territory, he'll make the catch. And Bryson Hammer is absolutely dominating this lineup right now.
1: Living up to that last name.
0: Well, you remember a couple years back out of the bullpen in 2023, he was practically unhittable. And struggled a little bit, and now back to that form we remember seeing him at.
1: Yep. 5 saves, 8-4 record in 2024. It's the 154 earned run average. Appeared in 44 games for the Indians.
0: Yeah, when he came in the game against you, you didn't have much confidence that you're going to get much on the board. What was the combination? Him, there was one other reliever that they had, popped up right side and out of play. Had a couple dominant relievers that year.
1: Was Wellington Herrera on that team?
0: Yeah, might have been. Hammer has retired 9 consecutive batters dating back to the 2nd. The Hops have just 1 base runner against him today, looking for his 3rd consecutive 1-2-3 inning. Fastball misses inside, ball 2 to Marte, 2 balls and 1 strike. Next pitch will be just his 62nd pitch of the game. Still nobody up behind him. The 2-1 roped right to 3rd. Ethan Hedges makes the catch, and that is 10 consecutive batters retired by Bryson Hammer. His 3rd straight 1-2-3 inning, and through 5, he is scoreless. We'll go to the top half of the 6th inning of play. It's 1-0 Spokane on the Hops Broadcast Network.
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0: Kyle Ayers back out for another inning of work after he had a clean 1-2-3 fifth inning. Both pitchers with an easy fifth. As we're moving right along here already, the top half of the sixth inning. Yeah, there's some great costumes. Halfway to Halloween promotion here at the New Hops Ballpark. There'll be a costume contest, I believe, after the seventh inning. We'll see who has the best costume in attendance here on this Saturday afternoon.
1: What was your favorite Halloween costume as a youngster?
0: Oh, that is elite right there. Dusty, our cameraman.
1: Oh, there we go.
0: I don't know how he can see out of that thing.
1: Yeah, right there. There's the window under right in the throat there.
0: Now the 0-1 fouled off at the plate. One ball and one, or nothing and two.
1: If we need to get telescreator technology up here. I could have shown you where that was on screen. Is that the next step?
0: That would be sweet. I would love that. Nothing in two to Roynier Hernandez, as Kyle Ayers looking to retire his fourth consecutive batter to begin his outing, and he does. Strike three call. Top part of the zone, maybe a little high. Hernandez didn't like it, but he'll strike out looking, and one away here in the sixth inning. Hernandez not in the lineup yesterday, had driven in the only run in this game so far. See the replay, and maybe a tad high, but nonetheless, probably too close to take. And Jacob Humphrey, who had a first inning single, grounds it foul. Spokane with two hits in the game. Jacob Humphrey with a single. Robert Claus with a single. Three combined hits in this game, all three singles. And one run to show for, and Spokane leads 1-0. Fouled off at the plate, now nothing and two. So Kyle Ayers looking good after the worst outing in franchise history by a starting pitcher. The 0-2, swing and a miss, he got him. Five straight batters retired by Ayers. And Ethan Hedges will look to avoid striking out the side here in the sixth inning. This is the 2, 3, and 4 batters in the Spokane order. As Ayers, just 16 pitches and already has 5 outs.
1: Well, Ayers does have a good fastball. He's been clocked up to 98. So a high spin curve and a cutter.
0: First pitch high, ball one. Ayers in 2 outings in the month of May has pitched 8 1/3 innings, has allowed 16 hits. Both of those coming as starts. The only relief appearance for him this year, again, was his last outing in the month of April, April the 21st. He was the 404th player taken in the 2024 draft. Swing and a foul tip right off the mask of Adrian DeLeon. That fastball was 94 miles an hour, and it's 2-1.
1: Ayers, 3 levels of the organization in his pro debut last year, and a strikeout rate near 25% in 2025.
0: Ethan Hedges walked and was caught stealing in the fourth against Junior Sanchez. 2-1, and it misses high. They appeal. He did not go. And it's 3 balls and 1 strike to Hedges.
1: Ayers had allowed just 1 home run in his career heading into that disastrous day at Everett. And that came against Tri-City and Matt Cootney in mid-April.
0: Outside ball four, back-to-back walks for Ethan Hedges. And probably be a little more tied to the base here as he was picked off of second base with 2 runners on and nobody out in the fourth inning. Tommy Hoffe now the batter. He also walked. A 9-pitch battle with Junior Sanchez. Ayers Well, look home. Adrian De Leon setting up outside. The first pitch is a called strike. So nothing and one there. Spokane this year as a team hitting 225. Both Spokane and Hillsborough playing in game 38 of the year today. The Hops last in the Northwest League, batting 219. 32 home runs in 37 games this year for the Indians. That one misses inside. Ball one, one ball and one strike. You look at them offensively, they have drawn the second fewest walks in the league. They have drawn 150 walks offensively. Surprisingly, the league-leading and league-dominating Eugene Emeralds have walked the fewest times of any team in the league. I guess that's because they are swinging away and putting the ball in play. The Emeralds have walked just 147 times this year. One ball and two strikes here to Tommy Hoffey, but the Indians with a couple walks here today. Junior Sanchez issued three walks. Ayers with a walk here in the inning, and there's strike three called again. 94 right at the knees, and Tommy Hoffey goes down. That ball caught the entire zone, and Ayers with another easy inning. He strikes out the side here in the sixth. Bottom half coming up, 1-0 Spokane on the Hops Broadcast Network.
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0: Half of the sixth inning as the Hops and Spokane Indians squaring off here in game five of this series. Bryson Hammer back out for another inning of work. And in the big leagues today, these two teams' major league affiliates already squared off. The Diamondbacks winning yesterday with Merrill Kelly throwing a complete game. Today, it was the Colorado Rockies with a 4-2 win. And former Spokane Indian Sterling Thompson made his major league debut, went 0-for-3, getting the start in right field for the Rockies. But, Matt, you look at the box score, and, I mean, I won't go through everybody, but, I mean, you probably, say 70% of the starters for both teams had played for these two teams, Spokane and Hillsborough, at one point in their minor league career.
1: We're at a fun point in the tenure here where we've been here long enough that you could tune in any random game in MLB, and chances are you're going to see a familiar face.
0: Well, there's only a couple guys that you look at the lineups from today. I mean, for the Diamondbacks, Ryan Waldschmidt starting in the outfield, Jose Fernandez. That one misses low, ball three, three balls and two strikes. Adrian Del Castillo, a pinch hit appearance. Geraldo Perdomo, Corbin Carroll. And for the Rockies, you got Brenton Doyle, Hunter Goodman, Sterling Thompson, Kyle Karros, Jake McCarthy, who of course played for the Hops. Ground ball right back to Hammer. He'll underhand toss to first, and that will get Adrian De Leon. So one away here, athletic play from Bryson Hammer, and that is the 11th consecutive batter that he's retired. Jake McCarthy with two hits today against his former team.
1: Maybe they should have sent Bryson Hammer to Albuquerque.
0: No kidding. This would be his fourth consecutive 1-2-3 inning. Adrian Rodriguez the batter, and it's a breaking ball in there for a strike, nothing and one. A right-hander warming up for Spokane in their bullpen. Let's see exactly who it is. Looks like a side-winding right-hander out in their deep right center field pen.
1: Hammer had three college stops. His final destination, Dallas Baptist in 2023. But started out at Clemson. Never played for the Tigers. He redshirted in 2021. Then transferred to a two-year school, Catawba College. Ended up with the second most strikeouts in the region in 2022 before finishing off at Dallas Baptist.
0: It is Nathan Blasick warming up in the Spokane pen. We saw him earlier this week. And Hammers 1-2 a weak wave from Rodriguez. Down he goes. 12 straight batters retired for Bryson Hammer. And Jose Mejia still looking for his first hit as a hop. He'll be up here with two down.
1: Eight strikeouts without a walk. The only Hops base runner, Brady Council, in the second inning on a base hit.
0: Some great costumes out here today. And I see those ones that they just showed out over the left field fence. If you're here at the ballpark, look directly over the left field fence. You can see the, I don't even know what those are. A dinosaur and... That is amazing. Rubber chicken. A swing and a miss there. One ball and two strikes. Mejia has struck out and grounded out to short. It's Bryson Hammer throwing a 76th pitch of the game, and it's barely fouled off at the plate. He has allowed one base runner today and is a strike away from six scoreless innings.
1: There's a brother playing pro ball. Zach is a 21st round pick of the Mets in 2018, currently in the White Sox organization.
0: The 1-2 little dribbler back to second base, fielded by Tucker, throws to first, and Bryson Hammer is dealing on this Saturday in Hillsboro. His fourth consecutive 1-2-3 inning. That is his 13th consecutive batter retired here today. We'll go to the seventh inning of play. It's 1-0 Spokane on the Hops Broadcast Network.
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0: Seth Espinal 0 for 2 with a strikeout. Flied out to shallow center field his last time up, facing the right-hander Ayers for the first time. Kyle Ayers, two scoreless innings out of the pen. His first pitch driven to deep left. Back on it, Council to the track. He's to the fence. He leaps. It's gone. See you on the other side. Alan Espinal on the first pitch of the seventh inning. A solo home run of Kyle Ayers. That's the fifth home run that Ayers has allowed this season. And it gives the Indians a 2-0 lead. Home run number 3 on the year for the former Vanderbilt Commodore. And run batted in number 14. Just the second base runner allowed by Ayers after a two-out walk in the sixth inning. And here's the first baseman, Kevin Fitzer. Fitzer's 0 for 2 with a strikeout. He goes after the first pitch. It was up and in. And fouls it off the hands back to the netting. Junior Sanchez, just 4 innings this afternoon. 2 hits, 1 earned run. Struck out 3, walked 3. Threw a lot of pitches. 73 pitches over those 4 innings. And there's a well-struck ball to center field. That's going to get down for a base hit in front of Trent Youngblood. So Espinal and Fitzer with back-to-back base hits to open the seventh inning for the Indians. Looking to end a 3-game slide. Robert Kalaz to the plate has one of their 4 hits on the afternoon. An infield single in the second inning. Kalaz not in the starting lineup last night, but played pretty much a full game. It's a liner out to right field. It's going to slice into the glove of Avery Owusu-Asiedu for the first down. So 3 hard hit balls to start the frame. Calvin Hidalgo, the number 9 hitter, to the plate. Spokane's first run coming right at the beginning of the contest. Tevin Tucker walked to lead things off. Stole second. On the very next pitch, advanced to third on a wild pitch from Sanchez, and then scored on a Roynier Hernandez sacrifice fly. Another early swing, and Hidalgo fouls one off at the plate. Indians threatened in the fourth inning against Sanchez, who walked back-to-back batters to start the inning. And was in danger of walking Espinal to load the bases until he flied out to shallow center. Swing and a miss by Hidalgo. The Hops have not had a runner to second base in their lone base runner, a two-out single by Brady Council in the second inning off starting pitcher Bryson Hammer. The good news is, looks like Hammer's day is over after a career-high 6 innings of one-hit shutout ball, 8 strikeouts. No walks. 0-2 pitch to Hidalgo. That's chop foul. Right in front of him in the batter's box. Tomorrow, Wellington Araceta gets the start for the Hops. And it'll be Yuma Herrera for the Indians. 1-0-5 first pitch to wrap up the series. And then it's down to Eugene again for 6 against the league-leading Emeralds next week. Oh, goody. 0-2 pitch. Well, Hidalgo chased one down and in, but he's going to get a reprieve as that caroms over toward the Hops dugout. It's a strikeout wild pitch. And Hidalgo reaches first base on the play. Fitzer down to second.
1: Now batting second baseman number 2, Tevin Tucker.
0: 2-1, 1 out for the leadoff batter, Tevin Tucker. Eugene won again last night. The Emeralds now 29-8. The best record in all of minor league baseball. Just a little bit better than the Giants' double-A affiliate, the Richmond Flying Squirrels. Jonah Cox leading the Eastern League in batting for Richmond. He played full season in Eugene last year, parts of the previous year, and was a speedy outfielder, but didn't hit for a particularly high average. Swing and a miss. 0-1 the count to Tevin Tucker. Leading hitter in the Northwest League right now is Everett's Felnin Celestin, who was idle yesterday. He's The Aqua Sox game in Vancouver was rained out. They're making it up with a doubleheader today. Strike called. 0-2, the count to Tucker. Leadoff home run by Alan Espinal. Kevin Fitzer at second base after a base hit. I said two on. Of course, with first base occupied, Hidalgo not able to reach base. He was out on the swing, but Fitzer advanced to second on the wild pitch. So two away and a runner at second base. The count 0-2 to Tevin Tucker. 2-0 Spokane. These teams currently fifth and sixth in the Northwest League standings. Breaking ball taken low and outside, 1-2. Hops just a game back of fourth place Vancouver entering play today. They took 4-6 from the Canadiens. Their first road series win 2 weeks ago. 1-2 offering on the way. Got him swinging. So the leadoff homer all Spokane gets in the seventh inning. One run, two hits, and a runner left on base. We reach the stretch here at Hillsboro Ballpark. Spokane 2, Hillsboro nothing. Let's go back to that first inning. Tevin Tucker, walk, steal, wild pitch. Roynier Hernandez to the plate for Spokane. Briefly bring the infield in. Now they're backing up in a regular position. Even with the bag at third is Soler. There's a line drive out to left. It'll hang up long enough for Brady Council to make the catch. Tagging and scoring is Tucker on a sacrifice fly by Roynier Hernandez. And once again, the Spokane Indians score in the first inning. It's 1-0 try. Well, after retiring 8 of 9 batters, Junior Sanchez, hop starting pitcher, walked the first two batters in the fourth inning. Runners at first and second, one out when Kevin Fitzer was at the plate for Spokane in the top of the fourth.
2: Now Junior turns. He's got him picked off. Great pickoff move. Junior still has the ball. He'll throw to third. Soler applies the tag, and they pick off Ethan Hedges. Nicely done there by Junior Sanchez, and two away.
0: Very well done. That is textbook. Bryson Hammer retired the first five hops to face it before Brady Council reached on a single to center of the second inning, but he didn't go anywhere. A 1-2-3 third inning with one strikeout. Hammer fanned two hops in a 1-2-3 fourth inning, and then retired the first two batters in the fifth before, well, actually, Trent Youngblood leading off the fifth inning for the hops against the left-hander.
2: As he looks in, and the 3-2 to Youngblood, swing and a miss, gets away from the catcher Espinal. He'll throw down to first, and another strikeout for the left-hander. Bryson Hammer has struck out 7 batters and now officially has the longest outing of his pro career. 4 1/3 scoreless innings for the Dallas Baptist University alum.
0: And the 7 strikeouts, a new career high for Bryson Hammer. He fanned 6 back on April the 15th in a loss against Vancouver.
2: Nick.
0: Hammer will retire the final 13 batters straight and now gives way to Nathan Blasick as we return to live action here at Hillsboro Hops Ballpark. Yasiel Soler at the plate with a 1-1 count. And that pitch fouled back to the screen. Blasick making his second appearance out of the Spokane pen this week. 2-2 record, 2 saves in 8 appearances, 9 1/3 innings, 7 hits, 9 strikeouts, 12 walks. Ground ball left side past the diving third baseman Hedges in the left field. A leadoff single for Yasiel Soler. Well, as dominant as Bryson Hammer has been, the hops pitchers, Junior Sanchez and Kyle Ayers, limiting the Spokane Indians to just 2 runs on 4 hits. So just like that, the hops bring the tying run to the plate. They got the heart of their order coming up here in the 7. It's Kenny Castillo. And Soler continues to swing a hot bat this week. He is 8-for-18 against the Indians. 4 RBIs last night, including the go-ahead double in the 7th in a 5-4 Hops win. First pitch.

0: almost exclusively a position player. He appeared in just one game on the mound as a freshman at West Virginia back in 2021. O-2 pitch, got him swinging. Fastball up in the zone. Kenny Castillo has fanned all three times up today. One out for the Hops in the seventh. So Blasic, in his final year, 2024, at UNO, University of New Orleans, made 24 appearances on the mound. Never did swing the bat for the Privateers that season after appearing in 17 games the year before. Grounder hit out to second, should be two. Tucker to Hidalgo, on to Fitzer, 4-6-3, double play. And the Hops threat in the seventh is quickly erased. At the end of seven, 2-0 Spokane on the Hops Broadcast Network.
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0: Two saves in eight appearances.

They've just had the best costume contest. Parakeet. There they are, those cute little youngsters, the witches. I heard one of them was named Astoria, my old hometown. They were the winners. Got the biggest hand from the crowd. Great crowd here on a iffy weather day. We had rain leading up to first pitch. I don't think we've had any drops during the course of the game. We had some scary clouds out there. I haven't seen any rain falling, though. As Kyle Ayers gets ready for his third inning out of the pen, make it his fourth inning. Yeah, this game's going by fast. We're in the top of the eighth. Spokane with a 2-0 lead over Hillsboro. Roynier Hernandez, left-handed hitting designated hitter at the plate against the righty Kyle Ayers. Yeah, didn't think we'd see a first pitch fastball after Alan Espinal jumped on his first pitch in the seventh inning and sent it out of here to left field. Ayers has allowed three base runners over three innings, two hits and a walk. Upstairs with that pitch, two balls, no strikes. Hernandez drove in the first Spokane run with a sack fly in the first inning. Since then, a grounder to short and struck out looking at a high fastball. The 2-0 grounded towards second and through for a base hit. Roynier Hernandez continues the hot month of May. Came in hitting .400 this month. Fifth hit for the Tribe. Hops limited to just two hits in this game. Brady Council, a two-out single in the second inning. Yasiel Soler led off the seventh with a base hit off Nathan Blasick, but a strikeout and a double play, and that scoring threat was quickly erased by the Indians reliever Nathan Blasick. First pitch to Jacob Humphrey fouled to the backstop. Humphrey's 1-for-3. A single in the first inning. Runner fakes going, swing and a miss. No balls, two strikes.

0: All three of Humphrey's hits this week have come in his first at bat. He singled and scored in a two-run first inning yesterday. And then Humphrey, in his first plate appearance of the week in the opener on Tuesday, hit a two-run homer on the second pitch he saw from David Hagerman. One ball, two strikes the count. Two runs, five hits, no errors for Spokane. No runs, two hits, and no errors for the Hops. 1-2 pitch, grounded towards short, and that's into center field for a base hit. Back-to-back singles to start the eighth inning for Roynier Hernandez and Jacob Humphrey. Humphrey now 2-for-4. Nobody throwing in either bullpen as the cleanup hitter, Ethan Hedges, steps to the plate. Former USC Trojan has walked twice in this game, was caught stealing in the fourth inning. He was leaving second base a little too early, and Junior Sanchez caught him in the act, got him in a rundown, and he was retired. That's a big play in this game, Seth, as Spokane had the first two runners on base in that fourth inning. I don't know what the metrics are for what the likelihood of runs scored is, but to keep Spokane off the board in the fourth was big in what's right now a two-run ballgame. Hedges squares the bunt, gets it down, but foul up the third baseline, 0-1.
1: Yeah, Spokane was a ball away there, a 3-2 count from loading the bases with nobody out, and instead there was just one on with two outs after the pickoff and a strikeout.
0: Hedges, the team leader in runs batted in, with 17. Two of them coming this week, but he's just 1-for-14 at the plate against the Hops. In on the green turf, Modafi Marte charging in for first base. The bunt goes toward third. Ayers tried to barehand it and lost it. Everybody's safe. That's a bunt single for Ethan Hedges, and the bases are loaded with nobody out.
1: Yeah, I think Soler wanted that ball there just based on his body language. When he saw Ayers cut right in front of him, kind of looked up to the skies there. I think Soler thought he maybe had a play at first base.
0: Tommy Hoffey at the plate. Right now the Hops infield playing halfway. Middle infield even with the bag. Soler slightly behind the bag at third. Marte playing the deepest of all of them, off the bag at first base. First pitch to Hoffey is in there for a strike. Hoffey fly to shallow right in the first inning, walked in the fourth, and struck out looking at an Ayers fastball in the sixth inning. Hoffey, 9 RBIs on the season. Swing and a miss. No balls, two strikes. Ayers really would like a strikeout here, and we'll see if the Hops, if they get what they want, which is an out with nobody advancing, will they set up for a potential double play? They're not fully committed to bring the infield in here. Ayers ready. Here's the pitch. It's chopped towards short. Throw to the plate by Rodriguez is in time to get the force to retire Hernandez.
1: It's a great play by Rodriguez, charging that ball, fielding it on a short hop, and making a confident throw to home.
0: One big out for Hillsborough. Now a double play gets you out of trouble. Alan Espinal with the home run in his last at-bat against Ayers. His only hit of the series. He's 1-for-11. Time call. Catcher Adrian DeLeon out to the mound, shielding his mouth as he chats with Ayers. Nobody throwing in the Hops pen. Home plate umpire Sam Harris out to break up the meeting. The Hillsborough Hops are proud to partner with Wild Roots Spirits, made with real fruit and crafted for easy sipping. Whether you're at the game or celebrating after, Wild Roots, always. true to the fruits. Espinal hitting 235 of the season. The home run was his third, 14 RBIs. Got a bit of a funky batting stance. Swings away at the first pitch, sends it deep to left. Out to the track is Council, then comes back off the track to make the catch. That'll score the runner from third as Humphrey steams home. Meanwhile, Hedges and Humphrey hold their positions as the throw comes into third base. A sacrifice fly for Espinal. His second run batted into the day, 15th of the year. It's now 3-0 Spokane. A big insurance run for the Indians. We'll see more Nathan Blasick in the eighth inning. Meanwhile, Kevin Fitzer trying to keep the train moving. He lines it out toward left. That's going to get down in front of Council. Around third, getting the wave home. Here comes Hedges. Throw to the plate. Cut off by Soler. Head for a slide by Ethan Hedges. RBI single for Fitzer. His second hit of the day. And it's 4-0 try. A four-hit inning for Spokane as they've doubled their hit total for the game. Six of the eight hits for the Indians coming off Kyle Ayers, who's working on his fourth inning of relief. Hoppy advanced from first to second on the play. And pitching coach Blake Nation on his way out to the mound. Nation in his first season as the pitching coach for Hillsboro. You need to rent equipment from Caterpillar and other top brands. 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
1: It's also Blake Nation's birthday today. Happy birthday to the Hops pitching coach.
0: How about that? Yesterday was Jim Adusi's birthday, so the hitting coach and pitching coach were born one day apart. Not the same year, yeah. Clearly. Good to see Jim's dad here yesterday. Got a chance to chat with him, former Major League ball player for a couple different organizations. He played for some good teams back in the 80s. Playoff caliber teams in Milwaukee and St. Louis. Played for George Bamberger and the Brewers, and then Whitey Herzog and the Cardinals. Those Brewers were reaching World Series in 1983. Harvey's Wallbangers. Grounder toward third off the bat of Calaz, and Soler's throw to first. Not going to be in time, but that's going to be an out as obstruction has been called on Logan Humphrey. He's got to avoid the defender there. Tom Soteris, the manager, out there for a cursory argument, but he knows that's the right call. So that ends the inning. The putout will go to Soler. Spokane strikes for four hits and two runs, and the Indians have opened up a 4-0 lead on the Hops Broadcast Network.
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0: Bottom of the eighth inning, work to do for the Hops, now down 4-0. Trent Youngblood at the plate. The good news is Bryson Hammer's out of the game. He was outstanding over six innings today. Just one base running on a Brady Council single in the second inning. Nathan Blasick beginning his second inning of work. Trent Youngblood is fanned twice today. Hits a ground ball to the second base side, bobbled by the shortstop Hidalgo. I don't even think he gets Youngblood if he doesn't bobble that ball. That's a ball that should be handled by the second baseman, Tevin Tucker. And you got Hidalgo way over to the second base side of the bag. That ball was hit pretty much to routine second base. So that'll be an infield hit for Trent Youngblood. Hops have the leadoff runner aboard for the second inning in a row. Brady Council at the plate now. He's 1-for-2. And what do we have here? Pitch clock violation before the pitch was delivered. Ball one. So the baseball heads out there are groaning about my bad call there at the top of the inning. That was interference on the base running, Tommy Hopfe. Obstruction is when the fielder gets in the runner's way. But on a ground ball like that, the fielder has the right of way. The runner has to avoid the contact. 1-1. Fastball in there for a strike. Council popped out foul to first base his last time up. Modafi Marte on deck for the Hops. 4-0 Spokane. Bottom of inning number 8. On halfway to Halloween night at the ballpark. Foul back into the netting. And the count remains 1-2. You see a lot more obstruction calls these days with rule changes in baseball. As a fielder, you're not allowed to camp out in front of a base without the baseball anymore. That goes for the catcher as well. Rules changes implemented for safety reasons. They've taken the big collision at home plate out of play. Chopper hit toward third. It's going to stay fair. The toss across is low, but in time to get Council. And Youngblood heads down to second base on the play. One away. Yeah, I was thinking about that up in Vancouver when there was a play at the plate with Avery Owusu Asiedu steaming down the line toward Vancouver's 5'8" Hayden Gilliland, their catcher. In the old days, Avery, who stands 6'4", 245, could have obliterated him. High fly ball, deep right. Will this one carry? It's going, it's going, it's gone! Home run, Modafi Marte! A moonshot to right into the Hops bullpen, and that slices the Indians' lead in half. It's Spokane 4, Hillsborough 2.
1: Yeah, that's as cheap of a home run as you'll pretty much ever get. The TrackMan data saying that went 323 feet, which wouldn't be possible with the fence down the right field line being 325, but shows you it just barely got out of here.
0: Second home run of the year, RBI number 15 and 16 for Modafi Marte. Now the Hops are just a base runner away from bringing the tying run to the plate. Adrian DeLeon swinging for the fences, comes up empty.
1: When that left the bat, I thought that was an easy fly ball out to right field.
0: Yeah, you're not alone. I knew it had a chance. You know, off the bat, I thought it was a routine fly ball. And then a second later, I'm like, that one might have some legs. Of course, the winds are different now with the ballpark pointing the opposite direction of the old park. You're going to get more carry out to right field here. Strike called, 1-2 to De Leon. Adrian Rodriguez on deck. That was just the fourth hit for the Hops today. Three of them have come off Blasic, who's working on his second inning. Breaking ball, down and away, ball two. Two balls and two strikes. Just one out in the inning, so the Hops are going to get their top of the order up again in the ninth if this inning doesn't continue. Fastball outside, ball three. 3-2. Blasic making his ninth appearance of the season today. Didn't face the Hops in the first series meeting between these two teams last month. Swing and a miss. Down goes De Leon. That's strikeout number two for Nathan Blasic. Blasic, fastball in the mid-90s and a splitter. He's got that low arm slot from the right side, almost a sidearm. We're not quite as low as Francis Rivera, whom we saw yesterday. Rivera had a big ice bag on his shoulder down below before the game. He threw quite a few pitches yesterday. As this bullpen is being taxed this week. Strike called to Rodriguez, 0-1. So they're going to squeeze as much as they can out of Hammer and Blasic today. Tried to save the pen for the finale tomorrow. 0-1. That's low. Bryson Van Sickle, Fisher Jameson, Stu Fleslin III, all promoted to AAA Albuquerque. The 1-1. That's a strike called, 1-2. And Indians only getting one pitcher back in return. Tyler Hampu activated off the injured list today. He saved 10 games at Fresno last year. The 1-2 pitch to Rodriguez. Swing and a miss. And back-to-back strikeouts ends the Hops' eighth inning. But they get two back on two hits. And Modafi Marte, two-run homer. To the ninth we go. 4-2 Spokane on the Hops Broadcast Network.
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0: Ninth Spokane 4, Hillsborough 2. Kelvin Hidalgo with the plate for the Indians. With a play-by-play, here's Seth.
1: Thank you, Matt. Long foul ball off the bat of Hidalgo, just to the right of the right field foul pole, down the right side concourse. Hidalgo taking his sweet time to get back to the batter's box, as that was a long drive off his bat. The hops got two runs back with a two-run home run off the bat of Madafi Marte. Hillsborough answering the two runs in the top half of the eighth. It's 4-2 as we go to the ninth. Nothing and one from Kyle Ayers to Hidalgo, and it's a line drive base hit. This might split the gap and go all the way to the wall. Trent Youngblood tracking it down. Owusu-Asiedu out there, they're having trouble with it. Hidalgo around second. He's going to third, and he's got a leadoff triple.
0: Boy, he barely got there. He was running out of steam, and that slide almost came up short of the bag.
1: Reached his hand out, and I think at the last second was able to grab the base. As you see, Trent Youngblood in center field had a little trouble gathering the ball. Brief bobble, able to get it back in after that. Here's a great look here. That's bang, bang. Base umpire right there. Hidalgo is into third. Hops infield now playing in. Tevin Tucker, the batter. That's the 10th hit of the game for Spokane. Ayers misses high. Ball one. Well, Ayers has allowed 7 hits. He has struck out 5, 3 earned runs over 4 innings. Junior Sanchez just 2 hits. 1 earned run in 4 innings to start the game for the Hops. Swing and a miss there. Good fastball. So Tevin Tucker trying to put something in play here to make it 5-2.
0: Yeah, things started promisingly for Ayers. 2 scoreless innings, struck out the side in the 6th, and then the home run by Espinal to lead off the 7th. And it's been a hit parade since then.
1: Ayers a called strike, 1 ball and 2 strikes. So the triple there is the 10th triple of the year for Spokane. And that is Hidalgo's team-leading 3rd. That one misses inside. And there's all sorts of commotion down there. I'm not sure what about. As are they saying it maybe
0: Tucker's
1: hit him?
0: Claiming that it grazed him, I think.
1: Tom Soteris, the skipper, is at least going to get the managers or the umpires to chat about it.
0: Right now he wants someone to go, somebody come get all this crap out of my hand, please.
1: And they're going to leave him at the plate. You could hear all sorts of yelling from the first base side Spokane dugout. Again, Tucker didn't...
0: He's pointing at the flap on his helmet as if the ball grazed that, but it didn't appear to.
1: If anything, it was the shoulder of his jersey. Swinging a foul back, and 2-2. But again, Tucker not doing anything to help himself out there. If it hit you, then act like it hit you.
0: It might have hit the sleeve of his jersey there. It looked like there was a little wave of the sleeve.
1: 2 balls and 2 strikes. And Ayers 2-2. Line to right. Owusu-Asiedu playing it on the line. He'll make the catch. He's got a big arm. He throws to the plate and no play. It'll be another sacrifice fly. Tevin Tucker gets the job done. It's 5-2 Spokane.
0: 3 sack flies for the Indians today.
1: So RBI for Tevin Tucker. That's just his 7th run batted in this year in 30 games. 1 away for Roynier Hernandez. The Hops will need at least 3 runs to keep this game going in the ninth. They will have the top of their order due up. Mejia Soler and Castillo. Slade Caldwell not in the lineup today, so potentially could be used in that ninth if Mark Reed opts to do so. Swinging a foul back, nothing and one. Spokane with a couple runs in the 8th and 1 run in the 9th. They've scored in 3 consecutive innings. Ground ball hit just foul. 1 in the 1st, 1 in the 7th, 2 in the 8th, 1 in the 9th. There is Slade Caldwell, the 19-year-old, getting a scheduled off day today, but potentially could be used in that 9th inning.
0: Well, he's loosening himself up, so.
1: The 0-2 misses outside. So one ball and two strikes to Hernandez. This will be the 64th pitch of the game for Kyle Ayers. Both teams have used just two pitchers today, Junior Sanchez and Kyle Ayers for the Hops, Bryson Hammer and Nathan Blasick for Spokane. Outside ball two, two balls and two strikes. Ayers has thrown 65 pitches, 47 strikes. Been efficient so far, has walked just one batter. 2-2 popped up left side, back and out of play. So if Spokane holds on to win this game, they could get out with a series split tomorrow. If the Hops win today, they would win the series with one game remaining. Jacob Humphrey has a two-hit game. He's waiting on deck. The 2-2 to Hernandez is high, ball three, 3-2. Now some dark clouds over the outfield. Wind blowing out pretty hard to right field. Rain still holding off for the time being.
0: Yeah, there's definitely some rain falling in the hills to the northwest.
1: 3-2 inside ball four. So Hernandez walks and one aboard with one out. Yeah, Madafi Marte's home run flying out to right field, just barely over the right field fence. You see the American flag blowing from left to right towards right center field today. And Blake Nation, another visit out to the Hops pitching mound. And nothing brings people together like a day at the ballpark. It's something that connects us all. At United Community Credit Union, they know what connects us unites us. They're focused on inclusive financial solutions for everyone, no matter your situation. Come find out why they say there is more that unites us. You, us, unite us.
0: So who's left in that Indians bullpen for tomorrow? They'll have Hunter Omlett available through an inning on Wednesday. Brian Perez, who threw three innings on Wednesday. And Hunter Mann, who threw an inning on Tuesday. With the addition of Tyler Hampu.
1: Called strike in there, nothing and one.
0: So really, a heroic performance today by Bryson Hammer to save that pin.
1: The 0-1 wave and a miss. Caught up there, nothing and two. I always keep an eye on the high A scoreboard, mostly looking at the Northwest League games, but something caught my eye. The South Bend Cubs scored 25 runs on Thursday, and today they scored 24 runs.
0: No.
1: Yes.
0: No.
1: Swing and a miss. Down goes Jacob Humphrey, and he's the second out of the inning.
0: Are they playing at home?
1: They are playing on the road.
0: Oh, no.
1: Against the Wisconsin Timber Rattlers, and South Bend, 24 runs on 24 hits today. And in Thursday's contest, they scored 25 runs on 20 hits.
0: What do you think the chances are that whoever's writing the game article for Wisconsin uses the word snake bit?
1: No kidding. The South Bend Cubs, that is incredible. Let's see what they did yesterday. There was a game in between. I didn't see a crooked 20 on the scoreboard yesterday. They won 9-0 yesterday. So you throw a 9-run in between a couple of 20-plus run games. That's a massive week for them.
0: Wow. And the rain has arrived.
1: Rain falling. Wind still blowing out to right field. Top half of the ninth inning, 5-2 Spokane. Ethan Hedges at the plate. Runner on first with two down. Ranier Hernandez with his walk as the fans scattering for cover here in the ninth inning. Ayer's 75th pitch of the game, and it's fouled back.
0: Now, kudos to this big crowd of folks coming out on a less than ideal weather day.
1: Man, it looks like the weather tomorrow is supposed to be beautiful. Or the weather, excuse me, next week is supposed to be beautiful in Eugene. Mid to low 70s, all sun next week.
0: Don't you know it never rains at Autzen Stadium?
1: It doesn't. Strike three, call. Down goes Ethan Hedges, and Kyle Ayers allows one run here in the ninth. The Hops, top of the order coming up. They trail by three. We go to the bottom half of the ninth inning. It's 5-2 Spokane on the Hops Broadcast Network.
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1: Well, bottom of the ninth inning, and part of the 2,764 here on this rainy, cold night. Still in attendance here, as a couple youngsters there on the screen, as people kind of hanging out on the concourse there, waiting for this
0: fuzzy,
1: bottom half of the ninth
0: fuzzy
1: inning.
0: Fuzzy little guy.
1: A lot to look at.
0: Wide-eyed. Oh, what a face.
1: It is 5-2 Spokane, and Jose Mejia will look to get something going for the Hops here in the bottom half of the ninth. Mejia 0-3 here in his second start with the Hops. He's batting leadoff today with Slade Caldwell out of the lineup. Again, Slade could be used in this ninth inning if needed. First pitch strike, nothing and one. Yasiel Soler and then Kenny Castillo due up to follow. Castillo 0-3 today with three strikeouts. The 0-1 to Mejia way outside. Ball one, 1-1.
0: Well, you know he's going to be looking at a few pitches here. Two walks, hit batsman yesterday in his Hobbs debut. Very patient hitter.
1: The 1-1 to Jose is high. Ball two. Two balls and one strike. So Spokane, with great help from their starter Bryson Hammer, looking to use just two pitchers here today.
0: Blasic, more walks than innings pitched coming in, but hasn't walked a man in this game.
1: That's right down Broadway for a strike, 2-2. 93-mile-an-hour sinker right at the knees of Mejia. Rain very lightly falling here. The Hops just looking for some base runners. The 2-2 home, chopped at the plate and foul. It is the top half of the third inning in Tri-City. Tri-City 5, Eugene 3, but the Emeralds have the bases loaded and nobody out. Everett swept the doubleheader today in Vancouver. That game yesterday was postponed due to weather. 2-2 to Mejia. Oh, boy. Outside, maybe low. Looked to be a pretty good pitch there from Blasic. So Mejia works the count full. We'll see the replay here. Ooh. And now the 3-2, and it's fouled off. It'll be the eighth pitch of the at-bat to Mejia. It's fouled off a couple. That was a sinker from Blasic, who's thrown 34 pitches in this game. Nobody up behind him. This is his game to close. The right-hander looks in. He delivers home, and it's again fouled off. So Mejia making him work here. Spokane with one in the seventh, two in the eighth, one in the ninth. After their one run in the first inning, they lead it 5-2. Madafi Marte's two-run home run in the bottom half of the eighth inning, the only runs that the Hops have today. Again, the 3-2, and that is strike three. That's right down the middle as Mejia looks at a sinker, and he's rung up, one away.
0: Blasic, the minor league pitcher of the year for the Fresno, well, not the minor league pitcher of the year, but the Fresno Grizzlies named him their 2025 pitcher of the year. He saved 19 games for Fresno last year, 43 appearances.
1: Yeah, that's just a number you don't see these days in the minors. Soler pops it up on the first pitch, off with the mask, Espinal, and it's back and off the top of the dugout and bouncing into the concourse. And again, especially we've seen with the Hops this year. Of course, Sawyer Hawks has been dominant in save situations, but it is very rare that you see one player get even to the 15 save mark. Just doesn't happen.
0: He led the league in saves, obviously.
1: The 0-1 to Soler. Called strike, sinker at the knees, nothing in two.
0: Actually led all of minor league baseball in saves. 66 strikeouts over 52 and two-thirds innings last year and 43 appearances.
1: The 0-2 to Soler. High chopper hit back to Blasic off his glove. The second baseman, Tucker Fields, throws to first and gets Soler two away. I believe that'll be a 1-4-3 if it hit his glove. Tough to tell on the initial look. Thought it did, but might have got over the outstretched glove of Blasic. Nonetheless, Tucker throws to first for the out, and two up, two down, and Kenny Castillo, the final chance for the Hops. Hillsborough losing game one of this series, winning three consecutive games, and then this one here, a 5-2 Spokane lead. Yasiel Soler still not back to the dugout.
0: Taking a sweet time.
1: Just now entering the dugout, and now we're ready to go. First pitch, a called strike, nothing and one. So 0-1 to Castillo. He struck out all three times today. Owusu Asiedu waits on deck. 5-2 Spokane. Misses low, ball one, one ball and one strike. The Indians with runs in the seventh, eighth, and ninth inning. The Hops answered the two that they had in the top half of the eighth with a two-run home run. Misses low and away, ball two, two balls and one strike. Center fielder Jacob Humphrey playing shallow in center. Tommy Hoffe playing a little deeper in right. Robert Kalaz playing straight up in left field. The 2-1, high chopper hit to short. Hidalgo Fields, he throws to first, and that is your ball game. So the Spokane Indians break a three-game losing streak to the Hops with a 5-2 victory here in Game 5 of this series. Game 6 tomorrow as the Spokane Indians will look to get out of here with a series split. Final score here today, Spokane 5, Hillsborough 2. Stay tuned for the post-game show coming right up on the Hops Broadcast Network.
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0: Kyle Ayers, two scoreless innings out of the pen. His first pitch driven to deep left. Back on at Council to the track. He's to the fence. He leaps. It's gone. See you on the other side. Alan Espinal on the first pitch of the seventh inning. A solo home run of Kyle Ayers. It's the fifth home run that Ayers has allowed this season. And it gives the Indians a 2-0 lead. A bit of a funky batting stance. Swings away at the first pitch. Sends it deep to left. Out to the track is Council, then comes back off the track to make the catch. He'll score the runner from third as Humphrey steams home. It's now 3-0 Spokane. A big insurance run for the Indians. Meanwhile, Kevin Fitzer trying to keep the train moving. He lines it out toward left. That's going to get down in front of Council. Around third, getting the wave home. Here comes Hedges. Throw to the plate. Cut off by Soler. And for a slide by Ethan Hedges. RBI single for Fitzer. His second hit of the day. And it's 4-0 try. Well, you could call it a bullpen day here for Spokane, although they only used two pitchers. Bryson Hammer, primarily a reliever in his four-year pro career, just his second career start, and he absolutely kept the hops under his thumb for 6 one-hit scoreless innings. It was still close until Spokane scored those runs in the late going. A run in the seventh, two more in the eighth inning. And they polished it off with a run in the ninth and come away with a 5-2 win over the Hops today to end a three-game losing streak against Hillsboro and set up the potential of a series split tomorrow in the finale. Welcome back, everybody. Alongside Seth Hoyland, I'm Matt Rickard. Spokane, can you continue the trend of early offense, scoring a run in the first inning today? Junior Sanchez getting the start for the Hops. He walked Evan Tucker to lead off the game. Tucker stole second, went to third on a wild pitch, and scored on a Roynier Hernandez sacrifice fly. Good advance for Spokane early on against Sanchez, who was uncharacteristically a bit off with his command. He walked three batters and struck out three over four innings, but threw 73 pitches before departing in favor of Kyle Ayers. Just the one run allowed in the first inning by Junior. And then Ayers put up a couple of scoreless frames, striking out the Spokane side in the sixth inning. But then the Indians got a leadoff home run from Alan Espinal in the seventh and tacked on two more in the eighth, a run in the ninth off Ayers, and pull away for the victory. Hops only runs coming off the bat of Modafi Marte, a two-run home run in the eighth inning. But the Hops never would bring the tying run to the plate as Nathan Blasick responded by striking out Adrian DeLeon and Adrian Rodriguez to end the eighth inning. And then pitched a 1-2-3 ninth with another K. He ends up going three innings today with four strikeouts, no walks, three hits, and one run allowed. So Hammer picks up the win, the league leader in losses, now 2-4 in the season. Blasick records his team-high third save. Junior Sanchez with the loss, now 2-2 on the season. And the Hops and Indians once again tied for fifth place in the Northwest League standings, each team at 15-23. The final line scores for Spokane, 5 runs, 9 hits, no errors, 8 runners left on base. For the Hops, 2 runs on 4 hits, no errors, and 1 left aboard. Yeah, again, heroic performance. You're wondering going into the game today after learning of the transactions that the Rockies made, sending 3 Spokane relievers to Albuquerque without a real corresponding move other than activating a guy at the IL. Are we going to be seeing position players pitching at some point tomorrow? But Bryson Hammer goes out there and pitches 6 innings of outstanding baseball, a career best outing for him today.
1: Yeah, career high in many of those categories for Hammer today. I mean, you cannot ask for anything more. Allowed just the one base runner, 6 innings for a guy who's making just his second professional start. Yeah, really impressive stuff from Bryson Hammer.
0: Offensively for Spokane, Ethan Hedges had done very little in this series, just 1-for-13 coming in, but reaches base 3 times, couple of walks, and then a bunt single in that critical 2-run eighth inning as they padded their lead against Kyle Ayers. Alan Espinal hits his 3rd home run of the year and ends up driving in 2 with a sacrifice fly in the eighth inning. The home run for Marte was his second of the season. Time of the game, 2 hours and 14 minutes. A snappy contest in front of 2,764, many of them youngsters and young at heart in Halloween uniforms. I keep saying uniforms, Halloween costumes on halfway to Halloween Day here at the ballpark. Elsewhere in the Northwest League, a doubleheader and both games complete. The Everett Aqua Sox sweep Vancouver today, winning 6-2 and 9-5. Felnine Celestin hits in both games, has now hit in 21 consecutive games for the Mariners affiliate.
1: Yeah, not much slowing down from him. It seemed like all six games against us, he was getting a hit early in the games, first inning, second inning hits. And, yeah, it's a pretty impressive streak there. Of course, Alberto Barriga for the Hops, assuming he's in the lineup tomorrow, will be looking to extend his streak. Actually, no, he will not. He did not get a hit yesterday. Barriga hit the home run to extend his streak to 13 two games ago, but did not get a base hit yesterday.
0: Up second longest hit streak in the league this year for Alberto Barriga. The other game in the league is currently in delay mode, and in Pasco, a rain delay. Remarkably, we never had a delay here with the rain, but they are in the top of the third inning, and already a lot of offense in that one. Eugene and Tri-City tied 5-5. We'll wrap up this series tomorrow afternoon. Wellington Arocena getting the start for the Hops. It'll be his seventh of the year. No record. 2.95 ERA for the former Baltimore Orioles prospect, and we'll see Yuma Herrera, formerly Yuhanger, goes by Yuma Herrera now. 0-1 record, 4.71 ERA. He'll be making his eighth appearance of the season. Hops looking for their second home series victory, both against the Indians. Indians hoping to come out of here with a split after losing the last three games before defeating the Hops this afternoon. We'll be on the air with pregame coverage starting at 12:50. First pitch coming your way at 1:05. On Rip City Radio tomorrow afternoon. So that'll do it for us from Hillsboro Hops Ballpark. Our thanks to Brendan Slaughter back in the studio engineering today. For my partner Seth Hoyland, I'm Matt Rickard. Once again, your final, Spokane 5, Hillsboro 2. Good night, everybody.
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7: To come home.
8: No,
7: late.
8: For me, it was like,
7: you know, I
8: please
7: dare you to
8: this.
7: Throw a party.
8: What are you talking about? They're literally playing week one. Why else would they be playing week one? You want to see a rematch of the Super Bowl week one? You're lying. No, you don't. Because the Super Bowl sucked.
7: I mean, I wanted to see a rematch. It's the Super Bowl that we had.
8: But do you want to see it in week one?
7: You know, I actually think.
8: No, you don't.
7: That this Super Bowl. Somebody asked me about it in the middle of the game. He might be listening. My boy Alex asked me in the middle of the Super Bowl if I thought this was a boring game. Right? And I said, I understand why people think this game is boring, but I also think this is going to mean something so drastic and radical for the league going forward that this is going to be an inflection point. Like this moment, these four quarters might be deemed bad or boring football, but looking forward is going to be something we view all football through the lens of. I'll explain. Coming up next, we got developments in the NHL. Steve DeSaker.
9: Yeah, this is one of the worst postseason nights in years for the Montreal Canadiens. And they have quite a proud history. Just ask them. The Buffalo Sabres are leading 6-3 at Montreal with 10 minutes to go in Game 6 of their second round series, hoping to force a Game 7, which would be at home. Montreal, with a chance to clinch, was up 3-1 tonight after about 10 minutes, and the Sabres pulled their starting goalie. Buffalo has just taken a 6-3 lead at Montreal in the third. Canadians have just pulled their goalie. We got two late games in Major League Baseball. Dodgers still lead 1-0 at the Angels in the bottom of the fourth. Dodger lefty pitcher Blake Snell will have elbow surgery on Tuesday. Dodgers are the first place team in the NL West. They were a half game over the Padres to start the night. San Diego has won 7-4 at Seattle. The winning pitcher, ex-Dodger Walker Buehler, went five innings. Giants are leading 3-0 at the A's in the bottom of the fourth. San Francisco outfielder Heliot Ramos goes on the IL with a strained quad. Mets pitcher Clay Holmes could be out until August after last night's broken leg. The Yankees were losers at the Mets tonight, 6-3. Carlos Rodon, the losing pitcher. Boston, a 3-2 winner at Atlanta as the Braves offense went 4-for-31. Houston hit 4 solo homers off Jacob DeGrom and beat him and Texas 4-1. Milwaukee, a 2-1 winner at Minnesota. Twins outfielder Byron Buxton was out again with a hip injury. White Sox, 8-3 winners against the Cubs. The loss to Jameson Taillon, who gave up 5 home runs in 5-plus innings. Wins for Washington and Cleveland at home, Colorado and St. Louis as well. The Cardinals sent Kansas City to a 6th straight loss, 4-2. Toronto in 10 innings, won at Detroit 2-1. Miami in 10, won at Tampa Bay 10-5. And Philadelphia was a 6-0 winner at Pittsburgh. The winning pitcher for the Phils, Christopher Sanchez, threw a complete game with 13 strikeouts, no walks, and he's thrown nearly 30 straight scoreless innings, and his ERA is down to 1.82.
8: Wow.
9: Steelers re-signed quarterback Aaron Rodgers, 1 year, $22 million plus incentives. He is due to practice on Monday as OTA offseason workouts begin. Mandatory minicamp is in early June, but he didn't arrive then. He's actually there now. At the PGA Championship, Alex Smalley of the U.S. leads by 2 strokes. John Rahm is in a 5-way tie for 2nd place. Rory McIlroy is 3 shots back after a third round 66. The Preakness was won by Napoleon Solo. The Derby winner did not race, nor did the runner-up from a couple weeks ago. Coco Gauff was beaten in the Italian Open final by Elena Svitolina. The French Open starts in a week. In Major League Soccer, Charlotte 3-1 over Toronto. And a reminder, NASCAR is on FS1 again Sunday. Denny Hamlin earned the pole for Sunday. Corey Day won today's O'Reilly race. Fox's final Cup Series telecast of the year is tomorrow. The All-Star race at Dover, 1 p.m. Eastern. Back to you.
7: Thanks, Steve. Martin Weiss, Mons Bolaños. 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You'll find today's show posted right after we get off of the air. So, yeah, Monty, it was sometime in between like the 5th and 6th sack of Drake May, it felt like. In the Super Bowl, when my buddy Alex texted me, he said, is this a boring game to you? Because I kind of look at sports like my wife's an entertainment journalist. When she covers a movie, there's no guarantee it's going to be good. Right? Mm-hmm. She's got to watch. Sure. She has to watch. If the movie's the worst movie of all time, she's still got to watch it to the end. Right? You never know what's going to happen. And ever since I had my finger on the power button of the remote, and then Myles Garrett hit Mason Rudolph in the head with a helmet, I don't really turn games off. Do you know what I'm saying? Yeah. I don't really.
8: You don't know what you're going to miss.
7: You don't know
8: what you're going to miss.
7: You know, the man just might bite the dog.
8: Yeah.
7: And so, but my takeaway from the Super Bowl was, we watched Sam Darnold, or better phrased, a team quarterbacked by Sam Darnold, walk through the last few weeks of the NFC, got some competition from the Rams, but really, like, I forget what week that 49er game was, but towards the end of the season, but really, it was a smackdown from like 13 on, week 13 or week 12 on. And Kirk Cousins was talking about the way they play defense and how the pure progression reads that have taken over the NFL, basically Seattle's defense is designed to stop it. And what it reminded me of was watching Patrick Mahomes. When Patrick Mahomes took over from Brady, right? Like took over like kind of the best quarterback in the world mantle, right? Mm-hmm. He took it over part because

0: NBA games on Christmas last year, no one says squat. Because either no one cares or no one's watching them. Because they're meaningless games. No one cares about the NBA until the NBA Finals. They really don't. That's basically the deal. So now all of a sudden the NFL has got three games on Christmas Day and everybody's going crazy, jumping through the roof. You know what? You don't want to watch it, don't watch it. But I think it's great. You want to blame somebody? Blame the almighty dollar, the green cabbage. That's what it's all about. You know, you make money. That's what the business is. You know, the bottom line is that NFL is a great game. Football is a great game. But at the end of the day, it's a business. And they're making some big money. And the fact that the NBA used to have that day, they no longer have it. Move aside, NBA. It belongs to the NFL now.
1: Woo! All right. I like this one a lot right here. Andy, who's going to hold their ball club for ransom longer? LeBron James or Aaron Rodgers?
0: Well, it's over now. Aaron just signed, so it's got to be LeBron right now, I guess. But I don't think he's going to hold him ransom. I think LeBron's going to make a decision real soon. I think that the L.A. Lakers, if they want him back, they're going to have to grovel a little bit.
2: LeBron
0: not so much
2: James.
0: For money, but like, yeah, they have to apologize because he was disrespected, he says. Reports say that he was disrespected. But you know what? For a final go-around, and it may very well be his final go-around, I'd love to see him go to a big market. LA is a big market, but it's not appreciated there. Let him go to the Knicks. Let's see him go to the New York Knicks.
3: I would like to see him go back home. Like, if he's going to finish it off, I think he needs to make the world tour. Go back, finish it in Cleveland, help them try and win. I don't know how it can be constructed, but look, why not go back three times?
1: All right, Bucky, and last one here. College football playoff, 24 games? Really? Who do you blame?
3: Oh, I like 2014 playoff, and the reason why is because it's a true champion. I'm not in love with bowl games. I look at the bowl games, they're not even half full. They're a quarter full. No one pays attention to them. So let's throw all of our energy in making it the best playoff situation that we can. And plus, they already do it at lower levels. It makes sense. They understand how to do this.
0: You know, I'm going to go back here. Sometimes more is better, not less. Less is more. Maybe more is better. And I think the 24 games is great. A, you'll find a true champion. I love that. Number two, you talk about bowl games. You know, no one goes to the Domino Pizza Bowl. Really. I mean, it's over. Forget about it. The players don't even play. The players don't even play in those games. They really don't. So this is going to be pretty good. I like it. And I love football. I love college football. So play on. Play on, young man. Okay. Bucky, have a great week. MG, thank you so much. You got the countdown coming up next right here. Where? On Fox Sports Radio. See you next week.
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19: Aaron Rodgers to a one-year deal. Rodgers will turn 43 in December. At the PGA Championship, Alex Smalley of the U.S. leads by 2 strokes. John Rahm is in a 5-way tie for second place. The Preakness was won by Napoleon Solo at 7-1 odds. Coco Gauff was beaten in the Italian Open final by Elena Svitolina. Ronda Rousey won her MMA fight against Gina Carano in 17 seconds, and then Rousey retired. Denny Hamlin are in the NASCAR poll for Sunday's All-Star Race. The Dodgers were 15-2 winners at the Angels. Mets 6-3 over the Yankees. I'm Steve DeSager.
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0: Okay, 9 is the number. Count it. 9, 9, 9. That's the number. We'll get to that in just about a minute. Good morning, everybody. This is Fox Sports Sunday on Fox Sports Radio. He's Bucky Brooks. I'm Andy Furman. Obviously, we're broadcasting live from the Fox Sports Radio studios. And before I introduce my partner and friend, Mr. Football, Bucky Brooks, I want to let you know with the iHeart app, you can stream us wherever you are. 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Hello, Bucky. How are you? Can we have a little music? Can you have like a musical intro for this guy? Really? I mean, come on. There we go. Hello, Buck. How are you?
1: I'm good. I'm good. What's going on, Andy?
0: Everything is great. I'm so happy. We're going to get to that NFL schedule in a second, but I noticed that you're coming back to Cincinnati. So I could wine and dine you this time. You're coming back. The Jags are coming back, right?
1: Yeah, the Jags are coming back. I think they play week 4 against Joe Burrow and company up in Cincinnati.
0: Yeah. Well, Burrow probably won't be playing by then. He'll probably be hurt, but that's okay. That's another story. We'll get to that, but we move on. All right. The big story right now, okay? The big story. It happened yesterday. Aaron Rodgers. All right. Finally, he came out of the hut, came out of the cave. He's coming back. And I you know, honestly, I'm going to admit this. Because to you, I cannot fib. I got to tell, I'm jealous. Okay. I am. I read these stories and I can't believe it. He's going to be 43 years old in December, 22nd season in the NFL, which is an amazing stat. Okay. And he's a future Hall of Famer. No doubt about that. 1 year for the Pittsburgh Steelers. Get this. According to reports that I've read, $22 million guaranteed with some bonuses in there, whatever it may be. He could earn up to $25 million at 42 years of age. You know what? I'm an idiot. Instead of yelling and screaming and being a fool all my life, I should have played football. Look, I mean, and you can't tell me that right now in your retirement, in your golden years, you're not somewhat, I guess, envious or saying, man, it could have been me. I was born too late. Really. And I look back right now, I could have been making big money. I mean, I don't know if it's a gene or if it's just a work ethic, but I think that if I worked at it maybe from junior high school through my high school years in college, I could have been playing in the NFL. Maybe. I don't know. I don't know, but I didn't even give it a shot.
1: I mean, yeah, like this generation of player is certainly cashing in, making a ton of money. For Aaron Rodgers, though, I think what's different about it is trying to accept the reality that a 42, 43-year-old quarterback is your starting quarterback, your future at the position, and he basically holds the hopes and dreams of the franchise in his hands. I know that Tom Brady has spoiled us, and that has kind of changed the expectation. But, man, that is a lot. I mean, there's a lot riding for the Pittsburgh Steelers, hitching their wagon to whatever phrase you want to use in terms of what this 1 year deal, this 1 year marriage is between the Pittsburgh Steelers and a 4-time MVP.
0: Well, you mentioned the future. I don't think they're looking for him for the future. They want to win and they want to win now. I don't know if they can. That's number one. And number two, I mean, honestly, when you say hitched your wagon to Aaron Rodgers, what else they got? You know, what's the alternative? I mean, really and truly, there's no one else on that roster that could really come in and get the job done. But all I'm hearing and reading is the fact that, well, he's reunited with his former coach, Mike McCarthy. Let's remember one thing. Yeah, he won in Green Bay with McCarthy. He was a young pup. He was 34 or 35 years old at the time. He's going to be 43 in December. There's a big difference there. And you've always told me you can't fight father time. Can't do it. He's not mobile in the pocket. And I don't know why this Steeler team is going to be any better at all from a year ago. All right. They lost their MVP, Kenneth Gainwell. He's gone. And I think Aaron Rodgers loved this guy. Right. They replaced him with Rico Dowdle. I mean, come on. I mean, I don't see anybody. Well, I got Michael Pittman as a receiver. That's going to help. It's going to take some pressure off DK Metcalf. So other than that, I don't know what gives this team hope to win, although they were 10-7 last year.
1: Look, man, I think one, They're getting a new sense of energy with Mike McCarthy coming in, taking over from Mike Tomlin. He'll help that offense out. Regardless of who was calling the plays before him, he is a more established play caller, game planner, playmaker in terms of like being able to set his players up for big time opportunities in the passing game. And then defensively, they still have. Look, man, they got T.J. Watt in the building. They have Cameron Hayward. They have Jalen Ramsey. They have some good players on that side of the ball. There's no reason why this team can't summon it all together for one last run in this current iteration. I think that's what they're hoping for with Mike McCartney reteaming with Aaron Rodgers to be able to kind of bring this offense back and to bring this team back.
0: You know, you look at the offense, you look at the offensive statistic last year, there was something like 17th in yards per play in the National Football League. But when you compare the passing offense as opposed to the running offense, the passing attack was weaker and it was the weaker part of the offense last year rather than the running game, which is strange to me. But again, I mean, he didn't have many people to throw the ball to anyhow.
1: Yeah, he didn't. It could have been better. And I think what they have to do is make sure that as they're building out this team and this offense, they're building out around Aaron Rodgers. And he's no longer what he once was in his prime, but he's still good enough to get this team into the winner's circle. More of it will have to hinge on his IQ, his instincts, and less on his athleticism and arm talent. But there's still ways for this to be done and to be done successfully in Pittsburgh. They've started the process of being able to do it. DK Metcalf obviously was the anchor of the passing game. They make a trade for Michael Pittman. He becomes a big body number two, a chain mover opposite the big play threat that Metcalf is. And then Jeremy Bernard, you know, signing him, drafting him early to have him compete with Roman Wilson and those things. They do have enough firepower to make it happen, but a lot of it hinges on the running game, Rico Dowdell and some of those other guys.
0: We'll see what happens. Look, I'm not a big fan of Aaron Rodgers, but I think that obviously he's a first ballot Hall of Fame. And no doubt about that. You can't argue his statistics, but, the fact that he waited, till after the draft. I mean, that to me, just selfish. I mean, he's a narcissist. There's no doubt in my mind that he is. But, you know, you're going to come back. There were no real other options. They had that rule that they signed that he couldn't go to another club unless the Steelers get some reimbursement money on that deal. But the point is that they drafted a quarterback for the sole purpose of the possibility of him not coming back. So they wasted a pick there. That's what they did, the kid from Penn State. So,
1: I don't think they wasted a pick. I think they drafted the kid because they wanted to develop the kid. I think they are able to do two things at once. It's one thing to bring Aaron Rodgers back to operate in win now mode. It's another thing to see if you can throw some darts and see if you can find a developmental quarterback that maybe eventually can be the face of your franchise or not. It was a low kiss. Like a low-risk option, didn't cost him much of anything at the end of the third round, so why not take a flyer on a guy who was a former five-star recruit as a quarterback?
0: I hear what you're saying, but the real reason Aaron Rodgers came back, it's not Mike McCarthy, it's not the money, it's not anything else, except if you look at the schedule, week 7, they're going to play the New Orleans Saints in France. He wants to be the first quarterback in the NFL to play a league game in Paris. I mean, really. I mean, that's just the only reason. And I look at their schedule right now, and it bothers me. And I said coming into the segment, 9 is the number. It got 9 international games next year, all right? You know, the first time they did it, I was like, wow, and we see it on TV. But, you know, it's getting, to me, out of control, all right? And I'm not one of those guys. I'm not coming on here like a fireball today. But to me, if I'm a season ticket holder and they take away one of my home games, I'm a little PO'd. I'm a little PO'd on that. I really am. I look forward to the NFL. I go to the games. I park my car. I go to the deal. And now you're taking a game away from me to go to Rio de Janeiro, to go to London, Madrid. I mean, come on. It doesn't make any sense to me. And honestly, what's the bottom line? They're not going to have a franchise in Paris. There's no doubt in my mind they're not going to have one there. And I know it's going to be a big money grab. Those people over there are so stupid, they have no idea if they had 11 guys off the street with uniforms on, they still go. They don't know. They don't know anything about the NFL. But it's a money grab. They sell the jerseys, whatever it may be. I'm tired of it. Those two things that bug me, Buck, is the international games and the paywall games on TV. Those two things are killing me.
1: Well, yeah, but I mean, like, we have gotten to the point where if you were a big boxing fan back in the day, you would pay for boxing when it was pay-per-view. You would pay for MMA if you were into it. Heck, you would even pay for WrestleMania on at certain stages of his infancy, his career. So I don't understand why that drives you crazy that you may have to pay for a handful of games each year. But okay, let's go with that. And then with the international stuff is about growing the game. It's about making it a global game as opposed to a regional game, one that is just resides in the United States and those things. But by growing it globally, you now are extending the reach of the game. You're lining the pockets of the owners significantly, which then means more money for the players. There's no downside to it. I know people talk about like, oh, you're going to kill the golden goose. Oh, super saturation, et cetera, et cetera. It won't be. People love the game. And we're coming off a year in which all of the viewership was up significantly, which is why they are exploring with looking at Wednesday games to go with it. Why we have a couple games that are in the middle of the week as opposed to other times. The league is in a great position, and Roger Goodell and company, they're taking advantage of the situation that they're in.
0: Look, I understand that. You know, you just kind of like smack me around pretty good, and I get it, because you're right. I remember when Muhammad Ali was fighting, they had that Thriller in Manila. Everybody paid for that deal. Everybody paid for that fight. You're right. Mm-hmm. So it's nothing new. But, you know, I guess it's the lesser of two evils. I'd rather sit on my rear end on my couch at home and pay for it than fight the traffic and pay $100 for a ticket. So it's either you're damned if you do, you're damned if you don't, and you're better off at home. Because if you go to a New York Football Giants game or a Jets game, you're going to pay close to $50-$60 to park your car. That's the deal over there in the Meadowlands. It really is.
1: So, yeah, at a minimum, it's going to be problematic when it comes to those things.
0: So you're going to be in London twice. You're playing the Eagles and you're playing the Texans in London. So it's amazing, the schedule. It really is. But let's talk about the wear and tear on the athletes. I mean, I looked at the Bengals schedule, and they're playing in Madrid. And right after that, normally they would have a bye week after the team travels abroad. But the Bengals are coming back and playing the Steelers the following week. I don't know who you are. I don't know how old you are. It's got to take something out of you, those trips, and coming right back and playing again.
1: I mean, it does to a point. I mean, it depends on people have done it for so long that now there's a bit of a formula for how you travel your guys and et cetera. Cincinnati, you have to remember, even though, because you say Cincinnati, they're playing overseas versus who and where? Where are they going?
0: Oh, they're going to Madrid, and they're playing the Atlanta Falcons in week 9.
1: Okay, so Madrid, London trip, it may be a 5-6 hour flight. From Cincinnati, maybe 7 hours. Let's just say 7 hours. That's no different than a West Coast venture. So there's a way to be able to do that. They fly out right after the game. They'll probably give the players Monday off, kind of light when it comes to a walkthrough on Tuesday, if anything. And then they'll get back to their normal thing. It won't take them long to readjust to the time change. They'll probably give them a later game on the weekend, that next game, to give them a chance. So, yeah, I don't see it as big of a deal. And coming off a year where the Rams just kind of basically popped in almost day of the game, won a game, and then left, there can be more teams that experiment with different ways to maximize the travel opportunity, either going later or going earlier. But, look, it shouldn't be a problem on the players. It'd be hard, but some of that is kind of par for the course. You have to do
0: I don't think that the travel is the big deal. I don't think it's the time factor, because from Cincinnati to L.A., it's about 3.5-4 hours. So another 2-3 hours, you know, on a luxury plane, and basically it's first class. I mean, you got your own it's a charter, so you have no problem there. I think the time factor is the problem, where the body has to get used to the time factor. And I wonder if some of these teams travel out there a day or two prior to the game, so they could get their bodies used to the time. Have you done that with Jacksonville?
1: We'll go over there early. And, yeah. I mean, they've done it a few different ways. They've gone over the week before and made it an extended stay. They come in later and made it more just like kind of a West Coast trip where you go out and do it. The Rams did something differently. I mean, it was the quickest trip that we've seen people have on an international thing. There are a few different ways you do it. And a lot of what you do depends on if you've done this before, maybe in a lesser role, you were assistant, you were a player, then that impacts the way that you plan, because based on the results of the game during those previous stints, you tend to kind of follow that regimen and routine thereafter.
0: All right, and you talk about the Rams. You mentioned that. Looking at the schedule, the Rams have 7 games in prime time. And I guess the reason being, not because they're a possibility of going to the Super Bowl, but I think because they got the MVP, Matthew Stafford, there. And maybe it could be his swan song, could be his last year. You know, if in fact he's even going to play, he got that bad back, but this is his last year. He's a defending MVP. So I'm sure that's the reason why the Rams are getting 7. That's a lot of games. You know, really and truly, it was like the NFL was always Sunday, Eastern time, 1 p.m. It's not like that anymore. You even mentioned Wednesday, and the NFL's defending Wednesday. What do the players think about that? I mean, you know, it really, players are like, in a sense, they're like machines. They know what they got to do. 1 o'clock Sunday, Eastern time, they play. Monday's off. Tuesday, maybe they look at film, whatever it may be. If they get back to it, they hit a little bit Wednesday and Thursday, and that's to it. And Friday, they leave, whatever it may be. Now it's all different. I mean, people have to adapt to that. I think a Wednesday game, and the season's going to open on a Wednesday night. I'm not so certain the players are happy about that. Fans love it. Gamblers love it. You know, it's going to be a game almost every day in a week right now, but I'm not so certain the players. And where's the Players Association on this? How come they haven't said boo?
1: Because if the fans love it, it means more money for the NFL, which means more money for the players. They ratified, they agreed to it. And I knew this, I expected this to eventually happen coming off of COVID, where COVID, we got used to looking at Monday and Tuesday night games. I absolutely said, oh, the midweek games are going to be a possibility because there was absolute interest in watching those games, despite the I would say, the wonky nature of the timing. Middle of the week is not a natural spot for it to fall, but given it, I mean, where are you from? You see a bunch of MAC teams play. The MAC has made a killing on MAC action in the middle of the week and doing those things. So wherever there are games, look, the players will line up and play. They'll bitch and moan and complain a little bit, but it's in their best interest to play these games because it leads to more money from the league, which leads to more money for them.
0: You know, it's going to be pretty big on Seattle playing New England, and they're going to play that on a Wednesday night to open the season. And you know what the storyline is going to be in that game. I mean, obviously, they're going to be talking about their coach and Vrabel and the whole thing. Hopefully, it'll be gone. This was a great week. I don't think I heard about it or read about it one time the entire week, which is good. Let it go away. You know, for the sake of the league and for the sake of Mike Vrabel, because I think he's a pretty good guy. You know, good guy as far as, like, a football man, but, you know, what he did with his wife, that's his business. Maybe there's a reason why. Maybe she cheated on him. I don't know. It's none of my business. Nor I don't think it's anybody else's business. I really don't. We gobble that news up, but really, that's his life. Leave him alone. I mean, you know, come on. We don't want to hear about that. We want to hear football. So that's going to be the centerpiece, I think. So on Wednesday night. But what bugs me, and it's got to be bugging the players as well, on Thanksgiving and the day before Thanksgiving, that night they're playing as well, Christmas and Christmas Eve, a triple header on Christmas. You know, sometimes less is more. And I think they're pushing the envelope pretty good right now, the NFL.
1: I mean, they definitely are pushing the envelope. And sometimes you don't know until you hit those boundaries that you're like, okay, that was a little too much. But until they have, I mean, a negative effect or something is detrimental to them because of the decision they made when it came to international games or streaming and those things, they won't pull back. They'll continue to take it all the way to the edge to see what they are able to pull off because ultimately, what they do is in the best interest of the players, meaning the NFLPA, and the league is going to do what's in the best interest of the owners, and it's a mutually beneficial process for both parties. It's just a matter of making sure that you do all that without oversaturating the market with games to the point where it becomes an albatross and not something that is helpful in the system.
0: Okay, I got a personal question. Can I ask you a personal question? Right. Are you ready for this? I won't embarrass you, all right? Because these are the things that bug me. I look at the San Francisco 49ers. They are traveling a league-high 38,105 miles projected for this season, all right? Can you get frequent flyer points if you're a player? Can you do that?
1: No, I don't think so. I think everyone has a charter, so that charter and all those things go to the team. They don't go to the individual. Just like staying in hotels. They don't get hotel stays. They don't get hotel points when we stay in the team hotel. Nah, you don't get any of that.
0: I tried. I just wanted to see if I could see some kind of a bonus thing on your travel picks over there. All right. Did I mention we're broadcasting live from the Fox Sports Radio studios? Well, if I didn't, I'm doing it right now. He's Bucky Brooks. I'm Andy Furman. And you can get Bucky at Bucky Brooks. That's X at Andy Furman FSR. We'll talk to you. We'll read him. We'll retweet him if he can. 877-99 on Fox. That's our phone number. That translates to 877-996-6369. We got Ask Bucky in this hour. Yay or nay in hour number two of the Blaine game in hour number three. And if he's back, well, who could afford him? That's next.
3: 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Yeah! Spurs.
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0: 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You know what? When I mention NBA, no, it's not really NBA. It's LeBron James. Lakers got eliminated. I mean, no surprise there. I didn't think they'd beat Oklahoma City. But the point is that the story right now is LeBron. All right? Will he or won't he return? I mean, could we have a little more in-depth coverage of, like, maybe why the Lakers lost instead of all about LeBron? Are you surprised it's all about LeBron? That's all we talk about now. LeBron, will he be back? Will he not be? Come on. Let it go. I mean, no wonder why the public is down on this guy. You know, you mentioned it the other day when we talked that he's kind of like a lightning rod. He is. There's no doubt about that. You know, and some of the things that he has said, you know, and that's okay. He's got a platform. He could do that. But, you know, when the media just keeps on pounding away, and one of the stories that I read this week is that he feels disrespected. We don't know that. And I wish LeBron would come out and say, look, what this guy wrote, he's full of it. I'm not disrespected. And if I come back, it's no one's business except mine and my family's, and I'll let everybody know. Boom, that's it.
1: Yeah, I mean, look, you have a lot of people weighing in. And it's such a story because this is one of the greatest players to have ever played in the league. People can debate all they want on where he ranks amongst the GOATs, but he has to be in that conversation given he's all-time leader in so many different categories. And we've seen with our eyes a guy who is a four-time champion and those things. The Lakers are a major brand, a major franchise. So people want to know what is going to happen with one of the all-time greats and a very popular franchise. The thing about LeBron and the thing about Lakers fans and being a guy who lives in LA but is not a Laker fan, look, there's a disconnect sometimes between the fan base and the superstar. And some of that is not necessarily his doing. It's because you have people who are extremely loyal to Kobe Bryant. So they never fully embraced LeBron as the next hero. Even though they won a title, some will say like the title was won in bubble. Bubble doesn't count. There are a bunch of different things that go along with it. You bring in Luka Doncic, and there was a stretch where Luka and Austin Reeves were playing very, very well, and LeBron was the third option. People got really comfortable thinking that that was going to be the next iteration of this team, where it was going to be the Luka and Austin Reeves show, and they would eventually find a superstar to replace LeBron, who could be a third option, and they could go on about their way. But I understand why he doesn't feel appreciated, because if you're here in the city, you hear Laker fans talk and all the other stuff. And so there isn't maybe the same appreciation for him here that would be in Cleveland and other places. So some of that frustration that has been expressed in these anonymous sourced pieces are legitimate things, because it's easy to understand why he might feel like that given what he's done in this league, but also given the feedback and the buzz from the fans out here regarding his play and his contributions to the team.
0: You know, I'm really glad you brought up that, quote, third option situation. That was never announced by the Lakers. I mean, that was assumed by media people who covered the team. And certainly it looked that way if you watched the Lakers play. So that third option thing is, it was a label placed on him by the media covering the Lakers. You know, I'm not so sure LeBron liked that, but, and certainly, again, it looked that way when they even brought in Luka. He was the guy. No doubt about that. But, you know, at the end of the day, let's see what happened. Luka's sitting on his rear end. He had to go overseas to Europe to get treatment. I don't know why. Can't get treatment here. And he still didn't play. And LeBron took over big time in the playoffs. He carried that team as far as they could go on his back during the playoffs, which is an amazing for a guy his age.
1: Yeah, it certainly is amazing. All those things matter, you know, when it comes along with it. Like, he was able to do a lot. There was a lot that was done in his favor, and a lot that he did to help the Lakers kind of get over the hump and win a game, like a series they weren't supposed to win. No one expected him really to be able to knock off the Houston Rockets in that thing, but they were able to do it. And so what you want to do is you want him, if he comes back, you want him to come back at the right price. And I understand why he would not want to give a discount, but you want to come back at the right price. But you also want to be able to build a team up around him and continue the process of being able to build a team when he eventually fades to black. He eventually retires and you're able to continue to go on. So there are a lot of different things that are out there. There's a lot of speculation about where he could and who would want him and those things. And ultimately, it'd be a bit of a soap opera that plays out over the course of the summer.
0: Right. You know, you talk about taking a discount. I checked this out. He made something like $580 million in his career. And you know what? I can't even say it. That's how much money it is. I got real nervous saying it. But again, he deserves it. I mean, that's the way life is right now. That's the price to pay for a superstar like that. And if obviously these teams are making big time money with media and television rights, you know, let's face it, owners are socking it away as well. But who's the show? The show are players like LeBron. That's why people go. They go to see him play. And whoever team picks him up, if he doesn't go back to the Lakers, and it could be his swan song, believe me, they're going to pack the arena to see him play for one last time. That's all it is. I mean, so I think that there is some bargaining chips in the corner of LeBron, who's a free agent right now. Now, will he go back to the Lakers? I don't know. What have you heard? You live out there, so you know exactly, you know, what's your feet are to the ground. I mean, maybe he'll come back. Maybe he won't. But he said he's been disrespected by Pelinka, Rob Pelinka, the general manager over there. I don't get it. And I don't understand how a media person can find that out. How unless LeBron told him. I don't think so.
1: I mean, look, man, I mean, people are around it enough to know. And look, it's not hard to find out if there's some annoyance, if there's a little disagreement between these two major brands, right? LeBron is a brand in its in himself, and then the LA Lakers being one of the biggest brands in the NBA, given their championship success. There's a little tension. There's tension that exists between them. It's been well documented in those things, and it's about what are they going to do at the end of the day? Like, how much money are they willing to pay him to keep him? How much money is he willing to give up if they ask him to give up? And what does the future like? Is this a 1-year deal? Is it a 2-year deal? How do the Lakers proceed? I will say this. I don't really know if it matters what they do with LeBron, because I look at the San Antonio Spurs and OKC. I don't know if they can close the gap on those guys. Those two teams are head and shoulders above what the Lakers are. LeBron James coming back helps the Lakers, but he doesn't help them get closer to knocking those teams off. It's a tough deal for Rob Pelinka and the Lakers front office to determine what they're going to be able to do.
0: Yeah, and you talk about Pelinka, you know, from what I've read, and I don't know how true this is, that he was upset that Rui Hachimura had 5,000 career points and Doc had 15,000 points, and J.J. Redick won his 100th game, and Pelinka came out there, gave him game balls, and they didn't do anything to LeBron. They didn't shake his hand when LeBron broke some scoring record. I mean, I don't understand it. Does LeBron have that kind of an ego, what he has accomplished? I mean, let's face it. The only thing he's going after now are championships. He's done everything else. He's won every potential record in the NBA scoring books. You know, games played, points scored, field goals attempted. You name the record offensively, he's got it, all right? So what is he playing for right now? He's not playing to break a record. He's playing, he wants to get another championship ring. That's what he wants.
1: Yeah, obviously. I mean, he wants another championship ring. He wants to be able to find a way to be able to get those things done. Look, he still loves playing, so I understand all of that. But look, given his success in the postseason, I don't think he's going to be easily amenable to not only a lesser role, but a significantly revised contract that includes lesser pay. So you have to figure out where that sweet spot is, where he gets enough, that he's satisfied, that he feels like he's being valued, while also putting the team in a position to have a lot of success by being able to bring in other free agents and take care of the current roster.
0: I'm looking at the all-time leading scorers in NBA history, all right? Career earnings, LeBron number one. I can't believe this list here. Kevin Durant's number two, all right? Curry, James Harden, and then Paul George. I mean, I'm shocked to see some of these names on that list. James Harden and Paul George. I don't understand that. But, you know, LeBron, he should be number one. I mean, really, I'm not going to go on record and say he's the greatest player ever. But he's a tremendous player. He's great, what he has done. And let's face it also, I'm going to put a little addendum over here right now. You know, the records are great, but the point is this. He didn't go to college. So he had four additional years to put those points up on the board. And people never talk about that. And to me, that's a big deal. You know, four more years of playing, that's a big deal. I mean, just like in the NFL, they say, well, if you run for 1,000 yards, doesn't mean squat. They're playing 17 games. You know, Jimmy Brown did it like in 12. So, you know, the games mean something, I believe, but no, I guess only to me. No one else talks about that. No one ever talks about when records are broken, how many games they've done it, except in baseball. You know, the 154 to 162. They always do that. That's the big deal. And they did it way back when Roger Maris was going after that home run record in 1961. I don't know why baseball gets the finger pointing, but no other sport does. That's just my take. All right? And it's true. You know that.
1: I don't know. I don't know. A lot of finger pointing, but you're right.
0: All right. I like the finger point. And speaking of finger pointing, did you see this story about Miles Turner from the Milwaukee Bucks? He's ripping up on Doc Rivers, who was fired as their coach. He says he had a lack of discipline. You know, now? I mean, you know, do it during the season. Maybe it would have been maybe better during the season. Maybe it would have dumped him during the season. Maybe that's why the team wasn't playing well. But now, I mean, doesn't even coach anymore. Why? That's like kicking a guy once he's dead in the ground. I don't understand why people do that. He says, guys were late all the time. This is what he's saying right now. He's on a podcast with Breonna Stewart from the New York Liberty. Guys were missing meetings. It was one of the craziest things I experienced. I don't understand. I really don't have a lot of respect for guys do this after the fact. Do it when it counts. It doesn't mean anything now. I mean, you've seen that, I'm sure, a lot, right? I mean, why do guys do that?
1: Well, look, I have a different take on this because I've seen there's a lot of people that are saying, why is he snitching? Why is he doing these things?
0: Right.
1: I actually appreciate him saying this. Okay, see, because I think we have a picture of Giannis Antetokounmpo and some of these other guys that is not an accurate portrayal of how they're living or how they're treating their team. We've been sympathetic to the plight of Giannis because we're like, oh, the team didn't do enough for him. But you have a superstar that is deliberately blowing off meetings, showing up late, and those things. He's not a great teammate based on what Miles Turner is saying. That's problematic. It also speaks to the culture because we expected the Milwaukee Bucks to be a much better team. We now begin to understand why they underachieve. I think it's funny, and this has been from a bunch of former players at all different sports saying, the locker room is the locker room, and we need to hold people accountable. However, Miles Turner is kind of holding people accountable because he's putting those things out there. And I don't know. We wouldn't have known about this if he didn't speak. I think we should want to know because this is a major thing because Giannis Antetokounmpo is going to be a headline story over the course of the summer as a trade, as a big trade target. I think this changes a little perspective from us on him. And those things.
0: You're 100% correct because according to Turner, said Giannis would show up anytime he wanted to show up at meetings and he came in when as he pleased. I get that, but that's not to say that Giannis could reel that back in with a coach with a little more discipline. You know, it's kind of like the kid in school. I'm not going to do my homework for you if you're not going to check it. You know, when you're junior high school, intermediate school, teacher gives homework and the next day you come to school, then she doesn't collect or even ask for it. You're not going to do it. That's just the nature of the beast. It happens all the time. I don't care who you are or where you are. That's the way it is. So if the coach says, you know, nothing to you when you come to a meeting late, you're going to come in late. That's just the way it is. You know?
1: So, yeah.
0: I don't know.
1: I understand that. And I also understand this thing with, look, Doc Rivers, this thing with the team and those things. But I will say, really disappointed, you know what I'm saying, in terms of like Doc Rivers and all that other stuff, like just disappointed in the fact that you talk about a Hall of Fame coach. And if a Hall of Fame coach is letting this go, man, it's just kind of eye opening. It's startling that he would allow this kind of stuff to kind of take on. So it's just interesting. We'll see what happens in those things. But man, I just got to tell you, interesting.
0: You know, I'm not saying that I don't enjoy reading about it. I do. I just question why you would do it after the fact. But you're right. I mean, I love knowing about this. And I'm happy he said it. But, you know, now all of a sudden, as you say, in some circles, he's viewed as a snitch. Perhaps. I don't know. But I'm glad he did it because I like talking about it. And I want to know. I open my eyes to Giannis, like you say. So we do that. Anyway. He's Bucky Brooks. I'm Andy Furman. We don't snitch on anybody, but we are Fox Sports Sunday on Fox Sports Radio, and he is the man with all the answers. What? Ask Bucky is next.
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12: Sunday on Fox Sports Radio, and we're live from the Fox Sports Radio studios. It's about maybe 11 minutes before the top of the hour, so it's time for Ask Bucky. And I think today, Mike is going to do it. Mr. Gonzalez, are you ready?
13: Yes, sir. Let's get into it.
12: All right. All you.
13: All right. Bucky, the World Cup is right around the corner, yet the U.S. has not won the World Cup since 1930. How do you explain that?
14: Look, we haven't maybe necessarily had our best players or best athletes playing in a sport that is dominated by other world entities. And until we select the best players, until we have a way to take care of the fundamental problem of youth soccer and the pipeline, we're always going to fall short. But at some point, you would like to expect the U.S. to do what we do in other sports, which is to dominate. And we won't do that until we fix the system that provides our best athletes to play and play at the highest level.
12: Oh, you're too kind. They stink. They're not good enough.
14: Because they're not getting the best players. So however you want to phrase it, yeah, that's a part of it.
12: All right, okay.
13: Bucky, next. The NFL had their schedule released Thursday night. So was it a coincidence that the NBA did not have a playoff game on the schedule for that night?
14: I don't know. I'm sure they had other things scheduled previously, but the series may have ended. But yeah, no, look, the NFL is king. No matter what the NBA and other leagues try to do, whenever the NFL has a what we call a tentpole event, a major event, it is always going to overwhelm whatever is going on. It's just par for the course. This is what the NFL does.
12: Next. I'm just listening. I may chime in once in a while. I might.
13: Bucky, give us three reasons why the NFL should play international games.
14: It's a great way to grow the brand. And because of the interest that we've seen over years, going all the way back to NFL Europe, there's an appetite for international games. Like, they sell out quickly. It's a huge moneymaker. The revenue generated not only helps the owners, it helps the players. And so as you're thinking about extending your reach, why wouldn't you continue to play these games? Because it's been proven to be a very positive thing for everyone involved.
13: All right. Why is there no longer a bye week after the international game? Next season, the Bengals travel to

0: Madrid. And then the following week, they meet the Steelers.
1: Yeah, but I think some of this stems from teams sometimes request it. They feel like they have a plan where they look, we can play this international game, then jump right back into our regular schedule without interruption. So we would prefer to play without a bye week. Some teams request it. So like with the schedule, there are some requests that teams make. And the league will accommodate those requests in most instances. So these are teams that are electing not to play with a bye week because they would rather have it at a different part of the season, or they feel like they have a really good plan that would allow them to be successful one way or the other.
0: All right. The NFL is going to have a triple header run on Christmas Day and a Thanksgiving Eve game. Is that too much?
1: No, I don't think it's too much. I think if it was too much, they wouldn't do it. I think the league is very calculated about the things that they introduced. They obviously saw a few different things. COVID, we had games that were in midweek, and it didn't impact us. I think last year, didn't they have a Thanksgiving Eve game or they had Christmas Eve games? And they were look, rousing successes. So this is just a part of the experimentation and the action upon the evidence that has shown them that, oh, there's no such thing as oversaturation in this league.
0: All right. And last one, give us an honest answer on how Mike Tomlin will do, the former Steelers coach, how he will handle TV.
1: Oh, he's going to be great. I mean, he's going to be great because he has the accolades. He also is a great orator. So his ability to detail what is happening in the locker room, on the field, what coaches are thinking, I think it's phenomenal. He's going to be fantastic on TV.
2: I agree with that. Do you think he's going to coach again, though, Buck?
1: No, I think it's over. I think he's good.
2: There you go. All right. That's it, Buck. Good job, Mike. Good job. Okay, we're going to continue here because there's a couple of things I want to get over off my chest in the next hour, because we're going to take you behind the NFL curtain. That's what we're going to do. And we're going to do that and so much more. Where? Right here on Fox Sports Sunday, coming up on Fox Sports Radio. Bucky Brooks, Andy Furman, next.
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11: second round series on Monday. At the PGA Championship, Rory McIlroy is three shots back of Alex Smalley of the U.S. He's up by two over Jon Rahm, who's in a five-way tie for second place. The Preakness was won by Napoleon Solo. Denny Hamlin are in the NASCAR poll for Sunday's All-Star Race at Dover on FS1, 1 p.m. Eastern. And at the MMA fight in L.A., Ronda Rousey in 17 seconds defeated Gina Carano, and then Rousey retired. To baseball, Philadelphia shut out the Pirates 6-0. Dodgers won 15-2 at the Angels. I'm Steve DeSager.
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13: We're expecting to catch a break from the light rain with some lingering clouds here and there, although that is likely to clear into the afternoon and over the next couple of days. Midweek, daytime high temperatures climb from the 60s into the mid-70s and stay dry and warm throughout the rest of the week.
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15: The Library of Congress is inducting new music to be added to the National Recording Registry for Preservation. Taylor Swift's 2014 album, 1989, among the 2026 class, with songs like Style, Shake It Off, and Blank Space. Beyonce's song, Single Ladies, also being inducted, along with Chaka Khan's reimagined recording of Prince's I Feel For You. Reba McEntire, Weezer, Ray Charles, also among the 25 selected for preservation.
16: Rattled and shaking, my dad got cancer.
15: Drake's father is battling cancer, the rapper revealing that his dad, Dennis Graham, is currently dealing with the diagnosis. In the lyrics to Make Them Cry, the first track on his new album, Iceman, that's now out. Dua Lipa releasing a tour film. The Grammy-winning artist announcing the Dua Lipa Live from Mexico film, spanning one night, filmed in Mexico City during her Radical Optimism tour. The project will be released in addition with a live album, which drops May 22nd. The concert movie will be released on YouTube May 21st. Soul legend Clarence Carter dead at the age of 90. Following a battle with cancer, Carter had a long string of R&B hits from the late 60s to early 80s, including classics like Slip Away, Strokin', and Backdoor Santa. Monday through Sunday, I can turn a dance floor into a runway. And The Devil Wears Prada 2 and Michael competing for the top spot at the weekend box office. That's entertainment. I'm Jennifer Polsoni.
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20: Marine Science Center in Newport, a skeleton of one of the world's largest whales is being reassembled. Lisa Balance, director of the Marine Mammal Institute, joins us on Local Voices. Lisa, tell us about the arrival of a blue whale on an Oregon beach.
21: Yes, it was about 10 and a half years ago, in November of 2015, a dead blue whale was reported floating offshore of southern Oregon, about slightly north of the mouth of the Rogue River. A day after that, the whale was seen onshore at Ophir Beach. And then a day after that, our stranding coordinator here at the Marine Mammal Institute responded to that whale in the way that he responds to all dead animals that wash ashore on the beach and many of the live ones. We have a network up and down the Oregon coast. We respond to what we call stranded marine mammals in order to assess their condition if they're dead, to collect some information and try to understand what was the cause of death and if that is telling us something more about the marine ecosystem than just pertaining to this one individual. So it was some time ago, and that's how the whole thing began.
20: So with the gray whale migration off the coast, we hear of gray whale strandings fairly commonly, even more so this year. But is it rare for a blue whale to wash ashore on an Oregon beach?
21: It is indeed quite rare for a blue whale to wash ashore on Oregon beaches. In fact, the only record that we're aware of prior to this particular whale was reported by Lewis and Clark hundreds of years ago. So it's rare for blue whales to be found ashore. It doesn't necessarily mean that they are rare in the oceans. And in this case, blue whales are essentially a recovery success story in the California current in general, including offshore of Oregon. But finding one on the beach is incredibly rare.
20: So once the whale washed ashore and a necropsy had been performed, what happened next?
21: Well, we learned a lot about this particular individual from that necropsy. We learned that the animal was underweight. It was had signs of domoic acid in its body, which is naturally occurring biotoxin that we see out here in the oceans caused by harmful algal blooms. Both of those things indicate that the whale was its health was compromised. We also found extensive bruising in multiple places around the animal's body, including on the skull, and the bruising indicated that it had been hit blunt force trauma essentially prior to death. And the most likely source of that blunt force trauma was a ship strike. So we learned a lot about the individual whale, and that's sort of a separate story. But at the time, it was also the vision of my predecessor, the previous director of the Marine Mammal Institute, Bruce Mate. It was his vision to salvage the bones, clean them up, and recreate the whale by what we call articulating the skeleton, putting the bones back together on the Hatfield campus.
20: What was involved in the process of cleaning the bones and preparing for this part of the process?
21: It's an extensive, non-trivial activity. First of all, blue whales are large, and this one was 70 feet long. They're the largest animals ever to have lived on the planet, larger even than the largest dinosaur. So in order to salvage the bones, you have to cut away all as much of the flesh as you possibly can. And that process took the better part of almost 50 individuals, most of whom were volunteers from Oregon State University, from Portland State University, from Humboldt State University in Northern California, as well as a small army of volunteers up and down the coast that were just excited and willing to provide their help. So it took almost 50 individuals 9 days to cut apart the whale, cut most of the flesh off of those bones, and at the same time, taking care to save all of the bones. It might seem that all the bones in a blue whale are going to be large. How could you possibly lose one? But in fact, there are some small bones in even blue whales, bones as small as my index finger. So we had to be very careful to retain those bones. So that took 9 days. After that, the bones, still with a fair bit of flesh on them, were loaded onto trailers and brought up to Newport, to Yaquina Bay, which is where Hatfield Marine Science Center and the Marine Mammal Institute is located. We tied those bones into a series of mesh net bags, sunk those bags in Yaquina Bay, and let them sit there for 3 years. During that time, all kinds of marine organisms that are scavengers are attracted to the bones, and they feed off of the flesh that's left there and essentially do a really nice job of cleaning them.
20: Interesting. How do you prepare them for display?
21: It's like, as is the case with salvaging the bones themselves, the preparation for display is a complicated task that involves a lot of expertise and knowledge in terms of how to do this properly. The main reason is that blue whale bones, and this is the case for all whale bones, all dolphins and porpoises, essentially all cetacean bones, they are laden with oil. And it's that oil that initially was the draw for the first industrial whalers. It's a very fine oil that could be used in machinery before we had artificial oils and lubricants available to us. That oil is permeating the bones, and we need to get that oil out of the bones so that the bone structure itself will remain. And there are a variety of ways to get the oil out of the bones. One of the worst ways to get it out is to bleach the bone itself. That's effective in getting the oil out, but it also damages the bones. So it was at that stage that we realized we needed to enlist some professional help, and that's when we turned to Dinosaur Valley Studios and Frank Hatfield, who has partnered with us in cleaning the bones and proceeding with the rest of the project.
20: And so, yeah, what's next? How do you, when you put all the bones back together, they obviously won't connect. Do you have to create some kind of a structure to hold them in place?
21: Yes, exactly. When museums and other entities that display what we call articulated skeletons, when they do that, there's two ways to put the bones back together. And one is just by meticulously connecting each subsequent bone to the next one through some fine wires. That's often what you see in museums. A second way, and the way that we are doing this here with Dinosaur Valley Studios, is to create what's called an armature. It's essentially, if you can imagine, a steel sort of cradle that each bone is set into, and the steel armature is connected so that the bones themselves can be seen and visualized in a very similar way as they are inside the body. So the creation of that steel armature is a long, involved process in and of itself. After that, we can set the bones in the armature and the skeleton will be recreated.
0: How much did the bones themselves weigh, or do they?
21: The bones themselves weigh around 5,500 pounds.
0: Where will it be assembled? It'll be at the Hatfield Marine Science Center, but where will it be there, inside, outside, and people will be able to come and see it?
21: Yes. The whale will be mounted outside, and it'll be essentially at the center of the Hatfield campus, right in between our relatively new Gladys Valley Marine Studies building and our library, in a courtyard of sorts. Once it's placed there, our campus is open to the public. We're a state university, and we encourage and love for everyone to come and visit us, including coming into our library and our facilities. Anyone who comes will be able to view the whale essentially 24/7 because it'll be outside.
0: Wow, that is terrific. What an amazing accomplishment, and what a long time it has taken to get to this point.
21: Indeed. I am myself struck by two things today. One is we have been working on this project for 10 and a half years, and mostly it's been a long, slow, hard, and yet exciting slog. Forward steps most of the time, but sometimes gigantic steps backwards. And all of a sudden, the entire project, the entire whale, will come to life right in front of our very eyes in the matter of 2 days. So it's a really thrilling event to experience. And the other thing that I'm struck by, and I'm speaking as someone who has spent a lot of time on oceans around the world with blue whales alive in the wild, so I'm not a stranger to blue whales, but seeing this skeleton here in front of me today, I can't help but be struck and awed by how huge this animal is.
0: Terrific, Lisa. Thank you very much for joining us. Appreciate it.
21: I appreciate your interest.
0: That's Lisa Balance, director of the Marine Mammal Institute, and details about the skeleton of a 70-foot-long blue whale being assembled at the Hatfield Marine Science Center in Newport. This is the time of year when toxic algae blooms grow on rivers and lakes. The Oregon Health Authority wants you to recognize the danger. Dr. Linda Novitsky at OHA says the bacteria can make you sick.
6: When people are exposed to cyanotoxins that are produced by cyanobacteria, it can cause nausea and vomiting, dizziness, headache, numbness, tingling, among other symptoms.
0: It's the weather conditions that cause the algae to grow.
6: Whenever we have warm weather or drier weather, there is a possibility that it can promote blooms of cyanobacteria because they do like warmer, drier weather.
0: The Oregon Health Authority will post advisories at some rivers and lakes when the bacteria has been detected.
6: No, an advisory is not a closure. When OHA issues a recreational cyanobacteria harmful algae bloom advisory, it's to tell people that they should avoid swimming and other activities where you can get water, ingest water, to avoid activities such as water skiing or high-speed boating that can cause spray to go into your face where you could either ingest or inhale water with cyanotoxins in them.
0: Novitsky says that if there is not an advisory, but you see algae, be careful.
6: We just really encourage people to become familiar with what a bloom looks like. If you're not sure if a water body has a bloom, to stay out. We say when in doubt, stay out, just to be extra safe.
0: The Oregon Health Authority's website lists current cyanobacteria advisories. Plus, they have photos so that you can see what it looks like and avoid those rivers and lakes. 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I'm Brad Ford. 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
8: I think that you could have coached that Celtic team, really. There's no doubt in my mind. And look, I don't see the positivity in what he has done with the work of his career. I don't see what he has done. He hasn't done anything. He gets jobs, which is great, and he's probably a nice man, but he hasn't been really successful as an NBA coach.
9: Yeah, I mean, look, I'm not sitting here advocating for Doc Rivers. What I'm saying is it's an indictment of the culture of the Milwaukee Bucks that Giannis Antetokounmpo, who people have talked about being one of the best players, if not the best players in the league, blows off meetings, shows up for planes, and those things. And so it was more of a shot at Giannis and what we're talking about and people clamoring for him. But now, if we're going to talk about Doc Rivers, if we're going to judge everything by ring culture, then, look, I think it's going to be very, very difficult for anybody to do it. I know he has one thing that other people don't have, and that's championship rings. There have been a ton of great coaches in this league who've never won a title. And we can talk about how great that Celtics team was, et cetera, et cetera. But he won. It's one thing to have a great team and not win. It's another thing to win it, and he won. I can't say that those Clipper teams were great before, because the Clipper teams that he took over weren't great. Clippers don't have a history of winning. They hadn't won a championship before, and they haven't won a championship after Doc Rivers there. The same thing with Philadelphia, because I think Nick Nurse is a great coach. Nick Nurse has won a title. He won a title in Toronto. Nick Nurse ain't won a title in Philadelphia where Doc was at. So, look, we can talk about a bunch of different things and players and coaches and all that, but look, I don't mind taking shots at Doc Rivers. It's fine. Like, he won a title. I'm just saying that this was an indictment of the culture that the Milwaukee Bucks have if their best player and other players are not able to show up to meetings on time, because it's the ultimate sign of disrespect to your teammates.
8: Okay, but let me run this by you. Played the game, you've seen it. Usually, guys that are superstars, and let's say Giannis is somewhat of a star, not a superstar, he's a star, they kind of march to their own drummer, don't they? I mean, isn't that true? I mean, I gotta believe that.
9: I mean, you can be a superstar, but you ain't gonna win a championship operating like that. There's no team that operates at a championship level that has a dysfunctional culture where you allow that to happen. The fact that Miles Turner is talking about they never even knew if the plane was going to take off on time. No, it never works. It never works like that. You can't out talent a bad culture environment, a bad environment. You can't. And so, like, no matter how talented your best players, if it's dysfunctional and disjointed, you're not going to win. So, no, I understand why they sucked. Because if your best player is not on par and not on task, yeah, the rest of the team is not going to fall. It's not
8: but if you have talent, you win.
9: Things.
8: I'll give you an example.
9: No.
8: When I worked for the Fort Lauderdale Strikers in the North American Soccer League, we had one of the greatest players on the globe in George Best. He never showed up. I mean, he'd go on binges. He was an alcoholic. May he rest in peace. But when game time came, he played. Coach never sat him down. He missed practice all the time, really. And we went to the playoffs. We didn't win at all. We went to the playoffs. And I don't remember any player on the team saying, well, George didn't come to practice. Why is he playing? They looked to George. They needed George, really.
9: Yeah, and you told me they didn't win a championship, right? So we're talking about competing at a championship level. At a championship level, everything has to line up. Not only have to be talented, but you got to be connected. And so the team with George couldn't win a championship because George, as the best player, was the poorest example of a leader. And most of the time, your best players are not your leaders naturally. We anoint them the leaders, but they're not the guys that really set the example. It is rare that the best player is the hardest worker. And
8: right. We'll
9: use Giannis as an example. If Giannis is in the locker room, telling people, hey, man, we got to pick this up. We got to go. They look at him and say, hold on. How are you going to tell us about what we need to do when you can't even hold yourself accountable to doing the same things that you're asking from us? It doesn't work. Everything has to be in alignment. And look, Doc Rivers is to blame for this. Everybody plays a part in it. Doc Rivers is to blame. Giannis is to blame. His teammates are to blame for not challenging him when he wasn't doing it. Everyone knows what it looks like, but if everyone is going to bury their head in the sand, then you're going to get the results that they got this year when they were absolutely horrible.
8: Right. But we didn't win it, not because George didn't show up at practice. We didn't win it because Pele was playing for the New York Cosmos. That's why we didn't win it, really.
9: Maybe, but you also didn't give yourself the best chance to win. Now, doing all the things right doesn't guarantee winning, but you have no shot of winning if you don't do those things right. If you don't show up and give great effort, if you're not accountable to your teammates, if you don't have a level of trust between teammates, It never works because it's a team sport. Now, if George was running track and it was just him and he just needed to win the 100 or the 200, great. He can live how he wants to live and he may be able to do it. But when other people are counting on you, nah, you got to be a great teammate because that's the only way it works.
8: You know, I'm going to look this a little closer right now. Let's look at teams like, and you live in L.A., so you know the dot. You think Shohei Ohtani is a leader? He's a great player, but is he? First of all, he doesn't even speak English. How can he be a leader?
9: How does that have to do with anything? Like, most of the leadership is nonverbal. It's the examples that you set. I would say I absolutely believe that Shohei Ohtani is a great leader. And I would use an example from last season, two seasons ago, when they talked about him. There was a video that went viral where he was serving water to his teammates. He was getting water because everyone was playing. He wasn't playing. He was serving water to his teammates. Great leaders uplift their teammates. They think about team, teammates, then self. And so if you think about that, if you operate like that, you're going to win. Let's look at the current NBA setup with the Oklahoma City Thunder and the San Antonio Spurs. It's interesting that both of them have similar environments because Sam Presti spent a lot of time in San Antonio. The first thing in San Antonio you have to do is get over yourself. You have to be about the team instead of about your own individual stuff. And you have to be able to take the roles that are given to you without creating disruption. When you look at Oklahoma City and how connected they are, you look at San Antonio, how connected they are, you ain't got no shot. You're not going to beat those teams if you're not connected like that. That's, in team sports, one to 15, you got to be connected.
8: They got a superstar on each team, okay? They got SGA there in Oklahoma City. But I will say the advantage that those teams have, they got tremendous depth, and they could have interchangeable players playing or on the bench could start. That's how tough those two teams are. They got 8-9 guys on that team, both of those teams, that could be interchangeable and play
9: right, at any point in time, right? That's right, but you know what they also could be? If I'm good enough to start, you know what I could be doing behind the scenes? I could be bitching and moaning about playing time. I could be sulking and pouting because I'm not playing. I could be a disruptor to the team chemistry because I'm like, well, why do I care? He's taking all the shots. It's not fair. Why is SGA the star? I'm just as good as him if I got my chance. I could disrupt the chemistry and the flow of what we have going because selfishly I'm putting my own interest over the team. But we're not hearing that. We don't hear any disruptions from Oklahoma City about their players not being on board or people not being willing to buy into the stuff. If anything, we hear stories in reverse. So, yeah, talent matters, but talent only can get you so far. You're not winning the championship if your team is not connected. It's been proven time and time again.
8: And I'm glad you said that because what you've told me right now proves to me that the Pittsburgh Steelers will not win the Super Bowl because of Aaron Rodgers. How do you like that?
9: I mean, look, I think they'll have a tough time. Now, I'm not in that locker room. I don't know what he does. I don't know if he blows off meetings or those things. But, no, it's harder to win if your best players are not on the same page. I won't go so far as to say Pittsburgh can't win it. I just don't know enough about them. Like, he may annoy me, but he's a four-time MVP. And I can't say that, look, his presence disrupts the flow of the whatever. But I can say that it doesn't appear to be like conducive to operating at a championship level. Now, time will tell after it's all said and done and what people really say about him. But right now, I'll say that. But yeah, like I think it'd be very difficult for Pittsburgh to operate at a championship level if he is not a great leader and if they don't have great buy-in from every player on their team.
8: Okay, so my question is this. Can McCarthy make him a great leader? I mean, because they play, you know, they work for each other in Green Bay. Can you see a coach that could really make a difference? Not play calling, but controlling that locker room and creating a leader, all right? I'll tell you right now, I've changed my stance over the years on Zach Taylor. These players love him in Cincinnati. He hasn't won. They haven't made the playoffs in a bunch. But the point is that he didn't lose his job. Everybody was saying, well, media was saying, well, you know, Mike Brown's not going to fire him because he's got years on his contract. No, I don't think that's the reason. I think because he does still come in, respect the players like him. And that's why he has not lost that locker room.
9: Well, I mean, look, it's a big part of it. And no matter what it is, and no matter how you go about it within your own personality, you have to get a level of buy-in from your team. There has to be the kind of commitment to operate at a championship level. You got to buy into operating with those standards, championship standards. You got to have championship habits. You also have to have a level of accountability where you hold yourself and others to meeting those standards every day. When you have the commitment and the accountability within the team, then you begin to have the trust within the team and people willingly share credit, blame, all of those things because they know, man, I can trust my teammates. They're going to be able to get it done. But if we don't have all of those things involved, we're not going to operate at the best space. We'll win some games, but we can't win in the championship because ultimately winning the championship is about at some point overcoming a level of adversity, a storm that requires you to dig deep. And the only way you can dig deep is to know that the people to the right and left of you are just as committed, just as devoted, just as tough as you are in those moments.
8: And I've seen that now in Cincinnati. When Joe Burrow has gone down, they didn't quit. They may not have won, but they didn't quit.
9: I mean, it's a big part of it.
8: Yeah, I'm hearing you saying, you know, you kind of shed a new light on this, and I really like that because I think that too many people, too many sports fans point fingers, and media people as well, point fingers where they're not supposed to be pointed in that direction. And I'm learning from you, so we continue on that. All right. And I love that. I really do. Hey, we're broadcasting live from the Fox Sports Radio Studios. He's Bucky Brooks. I'm Andy Furman. It's time right now. It's yay or nay, and it's next.
7: Let's go. NBA fans.
11: What a great night of NBA playoffs.
7: This is what it's all about.

0: DNA?
1: Yes, sir.
0: Let's do it.
1: Let's get into it. All right, Andy. The Massachusetts Port Authority announced it will celebrate the FIFA World Cup by constructing the world's largest soccer ball. It's going to be 45 feet. Yay or nay?
0: I say nay, because you know what? Why waste your time, money, and effort? Who cares, really? People care about the game. Stop doing these side deals. It's like a side hustle. That's what it is. We don't need it. Who's going to go see it, really? And you know what's going to happen? It's either going to be destroyed, or someone's going to put spray paint on it, or it's going to be stolen. Really, that's what's going to happen. So don't do it. Don't waste your time.
2: Yeah, look, I think it's unnecessary. I don't know if anyone's going to tune in that much to check it out. Like, I don't know
0: Thank
2: if it
0: you.
2: Has
0: Thank
2: that kind
0: you.
2: Of interest, so... Yeah, I'm good on it.
1: All right, Bucky. For drivers who dread getting caught in traffic without a bathroom, electric vehicle maker Sears took matters into their own hands. They patented an on-the-go toilet hidden right behind the driver's seat. When nature calls, the driver simply says, "Startup toilet function," and the sliding seat springs to life, complete with its own built-in fan and exhaust pipe to clear the air. Yay or nay?
2: That's a lot in a car. How big is the car? I mean, this just seems like a lot. I'm not a fan. Look, there's always someone we can pull over or whatever. Now, if you have to, I'm not a fan. I would not want to be in that car. Because who's going to clean the toilet when you do use it? Who's doing the cleaning?
0: I'm not a fan. That's an A. First of all, you got to go pull over to the side of the road and go. That's basically what you do. That's what most people do, right? Really? I mean, come on, Bucky. Is that what you do? You go down a side street at night. No one's seeing you. You just unzip it and just do it, right? I'm not doing this in my car. I don't want any of that stuff in my car. Really. I'm sorry.
2: Yes.
0: I don't have to carry toilet paper in my car right now. Are you kidding me? Really. I'd rather wear a diaper than have to do that in my car.
1: All right, Andy. In Irvine, California, a man was arrested for pulling off an unusual retail scam. He would purchase Lego sets from Target, carefully remove the valuable minifigures and pieces, sometimes replace them with the weight of dried pasta, and then return the items for a full refund. The scheme cost the retailer roughly $34,000 before the authorities caught on and booked him. Yay or nay?
0: Yay! Because this is pretty freaking creative, really. Anytime a guy's creative or whatever he does, even a criminal, I like it. This is big. And you know, Legos are big now. Legos are a big-time money. I don't play Legos. I don't buy Legos. But I've seen this. I mean, it's expensive to buy a Lego set right now. So this guy was onto something right there. So I give him a yay with a star next to it.
2: I mean, that's a lot. I mean, it's a nice scam. It's a nice scam, very expensive. Yeah, I see, I'm not down with it, but hats off to him for finding a way to maybe avoid the system. Weird.
1: All right, and last one here. Bucky, a Michigan lottery player, said the set of numbers that won him a $1 million Powerball prize came from an unusual source, a Zolter fortune-telling machine. Stefan Husan, 55 years old from Michigan, told lottery officials the numbers he used to buy his ticket online was the same digits he had been using for a decade. He said that 30 years ago, he was in Las Vegas and got a fortune from a Zolter machine, and there was a lucky set of numbers. So he has been playing those numbers on lottery games ever since. 24, 29, 32, 49. 63. Yay or nay?
0: Let me get those. I want to copy those down because I played a lottery. Let me copy those down. Go. I'm sorry. Excuse me, buddy.
2: I would give him credit for consistency. If you're consistent, it works out. His consistency certainly worked out. So pass off to him.
0: First of all, this guy's a fool. He goes public to tell people he did this, number one. Number two, finally he won. He's playing for 30 freaking years, okay? It's about time you won, really. How much money? Maybe he won this thing. He probably just broke even, right? Think about that. 30 years to play? The guy's a degenerate gambler. And within 5-6 years from now, he'll be broke again. Just the way it is. And secondly, I have no idea what a Zoltar fortune-telling machine is. Does anybody, do you know, MG, do you know what a Zoltar machine is? I don't have no idea. No, Bucky, do you know where the Zolotov fortune is?
2: I absolutely don't have no idea.
0: I've never heard of it. I've never seen one. I'm going to try to find one. I want to get some numbers. I don't get it. But you got to be a degenerate gambler to do that, to go to a fortune-telling machine, get numbers, and then go out and play the lottery. Now that he won, that's probably the worst thing that could possibly happen to this guy.

0: right? He'll keep on playing it.
1: I mean,
0: eventually. Well, that's what are the odds
1: that it'll pay, those same numbers will pay off again? The odds can't be in your favor.
0: Do you play the lottery at all?
1: No, not at all.
0: I think the best part of playing the lottery is the dreaming aspect of it if you win. Like, what are you going to do if you win? MG, do you play? Do you play the lottery?
2: I have not in a while. No, I don't play it now. I don't like giving away my money.
0: What about Patty? Patty, you got to play the lottery. I know you do.
3: No, if I already have enough debt. I don't need gambling debts on my end.
0: Oh, really? Bucky doesn't play. I'm like the only one, really. I mean, I enjoy playing the lottery. I play the Powerball every week. Same numbers. Last week, I won $4, all right? So we'll see what happens. I don't know. I mean, you know, if I win, I think I'll just give it away. That's what I want to do. You know, charity and stuff like that, you know? That's what I want to do to win the lottery. But I don't want to have my name announced that I won. I don't want to do that either. I want to do it very quietly. I pay an attorney to pick it up for me, get some big money. We'll see. Anyway, we'll do that. This mandate, there's a mandate now in the NFL. It's ended. But why? We'll do that and so much more on Fox Sports Sunday, coming up right here on Fox Radio. Next, keep it here.
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30: Quarterback Aaron Rodgers to a one-year deal. Rodgers will turn 43 in December. At the PGA Championship, Alex Smalley of the U.S. leads by two strokes. John Rahm is in a five-way tie for second place. The Preakness was won by Napoleon Solo at 7-1 odds. Coco Gauff was beaten in the Italian Open final by Elena Svitolina. Ronda Rousey won her MMA fight against Gina Carano in 17 seconds, and then Rousey retired. Denny Hamlin are in the NASCAR poll for Sunday's All-Star race. The Dodgers were 15-2 winners at the Angels. Mets 6-3 over the Yankees. I'm Steve DeSager.
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0: All right, did the program really work? We'll get to that in just about a minute. Good morning, everybody. This is Fox Sports Sunday on Fox Sports Radio. He's Bucky Brooks. I'm Andy Furman. We'll introduce the man in just about a minute. We're broadcasting live from the Fox Sports Radio studios. And right away, right now, be sure to subscribe to the Fox Sports Radio YouTube channel. 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And don't stop there. Hit that thumbs up icon and comment away. Let us know whose takes you like and even whose takes you don't like. 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Okay, get the music ready now, please, for Bucky Brooks, all right? Here we go. The man himself, Mr. Football, coach, author, writer, whatever it may be, scout, and everything else in the world. And a great guy, a great husband and father. The one and only Bucky Brooks, my partner. Hello, Buck. How are you?
34: What's going on, friend? What's up?
0: Everything is great. Everything is. And by the way, our guy, Magic Mark, okay? Mark Ramsey, okay, who kind of gets us on the air every single week. He found out what a Zoltar thing was. What was that Zoltar thing we were talking about with the lottery tickets? You found that out, right? Well, where were you when we needed you?
35: I was over here running the board so we don't crash, okay? Thank you. Anyway, I think it's a carnival machine that gives out numbers. I think it might have been featured in the movie with Tom Hanks, Big.
0: Oh, that's right. That's right. I did see Big. Yeah, that's when Tom Hanks was playing that major with his feet, playing the piano, dancing on a piano. Remember that? That
35: yes.
0: scene?
35: Remember that? Right. Yes.
0: Yes. Very good.
35: Thank you.
0: Thank you very much.
35: No, thank you.
0: Thank you. Okay, go back in your corner right now. Okay, now, there is a rule in the National Football League, Bucky Brooks, and you'll know that I had no idea. The NFL ended a mandate that all 32 teams hire a minority coach as an offensive assistant before the 2025 season. I never heard of this rule before. And how come no other sport has it? And where's the Players Association or anybody else to kind of enforce this rule? Help me out here. I mean, zoom me in. Let's focus on this because I didn't even know there was a rule to hire a minority coach as an OC, an offensive and assistant coach. I thought just a head coach. When did this come about?
1: It came about because people were trying to populate the pipeline for minority coaches in a league that is 70% black. They're trying to make sure that there's proper representation on the sideline that reflects the images of the league. And because most of the coaches that are hired as head coaches are coming from the offensive side of the ball, and at the time, I think there's only one black offensive coordinator, one minority coordinator on the offensive side of the ball, the league was trying to level the playing field to give minorities an opportunity to advance up the ranks. And even though you can't guarantee that an owner is going to hire someone of color to represent at the highest position, what you're trying to do is have enough people in the pipeline that he does have options given the league's tendency to hire people that are around the quarterback, meaning quarterback coaches, offensive coordinators, offensive assistants, anyone that's been on the offensive side of the ball typically flies up the ladder quicker than defensive guys just because of the perception that we have on quarterbacks and those things. And so it was a league-wide initiative where they were trying to increase the chances of minorities being in prime positions to get hired. Ultimately, they just shut it down, but that was the intent behind the move.
0: Well, they shut it down. I didn't even know if it worked, but let me run this by you. Number one, have you seen the fact that they want to do this? Number one, why isn't it done in Major League Baseball or in the National Basketball Association, which I would think maybe there are more athletes of color in the NBA per capita than there are in the National Football League, don't you think? I know there's more people on the roster in football.
1: Yeah, but they don't have an issue when it comes to minority hirings at head coach or the general manager position. Like, in that league, it has been a more diverse hiring pattern. And so that's why they don't have to put these initiatives in to encourage people to at least interview those minorities or whatever. And so before people hit me with qualifications and those things, like they want to hire the best person and yada, yada, yada, the league has looked at the numbers and they're just trying to figure out why there's such a disparity between those that are on the field and those that are on the sideline. And they're trying to level the playing field to make sure that representation exists in every area.
0: Okay, help me out here. You're involved almost on a daily basis with an NFL team. Do you see, or even when you played, is there a relatable factor between white coaches and players of color on a team? I never knew there was such a thing that existed. Maybe is it more of a relationship if there's a coach of color with players of color? I don't know. Help me out with this.
1: Well, I mean, like let's go all the way back. Like, we can talk about a systemic issue that goes back to the 60s, where there was segregation that existed not only at the collegiate ranks, but in the pro ranks, where you didn't have black players. Black players weren't allowed to play certain positions. There was a time in the league where black players couldn't play center, quarterback, middle linebacker, because they were the so-called thinking man's position. And there was a stereotype that minorities couldn't think, couldn't process, couldn't operate at the highest level. And coaches, if you look back at history, coaches traditionally come from those positions. They call them positions of centrality because they have so much responsibility over the course of the game. So quarterback, centers, linebackers, free safeties, they have more responsibilities. Where naturally, when you select coaches from those spots. Now, given the quarterback position and how popular the quarterback position is, how we talk about it being the most important position, we give a lot of credit to those who either call plays for the quarterback or help the quarterback grow. Because of that, those guys then ascend to head coaching roles. And so all of this is a direct reaction to some of the indirect actions that prevented players from maybe minorities from ascending into those roles. And so they were trying to create opportunities for those guys to get experience and for those guys to be around owners so they could view them in leadership positions and say, oh, this guy may be qualified to be a head coach. Not saying that you have to hire the guy, but you're putting people in positions to be able to do that.
0: All right. So have you heard or is there anything on record saying that a coach or a candidate of color did not get the job because of the skin color? Have you heard
1: no,
0: that?
1: I mean, but people tend to hire people that are like themselves. People tend to hire people that have familiar stories to those that they have. And so in a league where you don't have any minority owners, with the exception of Shah Khan, what they're trying to do is to give owners an opportunity to see and meet people that aren't from their necessary backgrounds. And you're hoping that when you take that away, like, hey, let me open my mind up to maybe meeting somebody who's not exactly like me, who doesn't look like me, who didn't have my background or experiences, maybe I can find a common denominator and maybe I like this person as a potential leader of my team. Now, I'm going to say this. There's no direct conversation where people conspire to say like, hey, we're not going to have any minority owners or any minorities in these positions. But what I will say is you're trying to enhance the opportunities that are afforded to them. No different than we've seen an influx of women who are participating in football roles, enhanced football roles at a higher level, whether it's scouting, whether it's coaching, whether it's in various positions within personnel departments.
0: Officiating.
1: We've seen that grow. And so what they're trying to make sure that it's not an either or proposition where hire a woman or a person of color is, oh, let's open up the playing field for everybody to participate in this game and to have opportunities to have roles on the field and off the field.
0: Okay, was it ever enforced? Was this a mandate ever enforced? I never heard of it.
1: I don't think it
0: until it said it was discontinued.
1: I don't think it was. It wasn't an enforceable thing. I want you to think about it as a fellowship program. So let's think about scholarships or internships that are directly related to people's backgrounds, right? So like, whatever your background is, whatever your ethnicity is, whatever your religious domination, whatever, like say they were scholarships or fellowships offered that person with this background, you have an opportunity to experience this thing. What they were trying to do is create those opportunities for minority and women to be able to serve in certain roles and capacities. They are now doing away with some of those programs. And some of that is at the behest of the current administration, who's doing away with DEI programs, diversity, equity, and inclusion. And so in a way to get out of that fray, the league has quietly removed some of those things so they can continue to operate without having the scope on them as if they're doing something that is considered funny business or whatever by some people.
0: Okay, and you make a great point there, because in this situation, apparently what I was reading about it, the league was funding, they were funding, I guess, the ball clubs to hire a minority. So they were paying.
1: They were creating, so.
0: It was kind of like a scholarship situation.
1: Yeah, so it's a scholarship, a fellowship, that's what I'm talking about. So they have various of those initiatives. And, you know, the interesting thing about those fellowships and scholarships, it's not just benefiting people of color. Women are also benefiting from these opportunities. And so what they're trying to do is the league recognizes that a diverse environment, a diverse work environment, being around people with divergent thoughts, different backgrounds is better for the overall league. We live in a world that is a kaleidoscope. And so what you're trying to do is create similar things that when you look at the game, you see something that's reflective of our country and beyond. And so they're trying to level that up. They're trying to provide these opportunities for others. And recently, there's been a turn, obviously, given the amount of, I won't say attacks, but I would say the wiping away, the removal of some of the DEI programs that existed within companies and others, that the league is quietly following suit, because it has been such an angst and some consternation behind people talking about, well, that's not fair to others. Everyone should be or whatever. So it's a lot of whataboutism that has existed to wipe those programs away.
0: But have you seen coaches of color getting more respect, or maybe be able to sell what they offer to players of color better so than maybe white coaches? Have you seen that? I mean, I never heard of that before, but maybe perhaps.
1: Well, no, relatability and all those things stems from so much more beyond than just race and gender and those things. Ultimately, players like to be around coaches that they feel like can make them better. They feel like that can help them advance their careers, master the skills that they're learning to help become a contributing member of a championship team. That said, because of what I talked about in the 60s and 70s, like, there hasn't been the same kind of things where you've seen a very diverse coaching staff. It is rare that you see a very diverse coaching staff of all types. And I'm not just saying racial diversity or whatever. I'm just saying a diverse coaching staff. And in an effort to kind of open it up, to provide an opportunity to have diverse thoughts, opinions, backgrounds, perspectives, and those things, they have tried to encourage to have others involved in the process, because it allows you maybe as an organization to have a better understanding of those who are playing for you. And my experience is different than your experience. So we can have two different thoughts on a story, but my experiences may lead me to take one take, where your experiences and background may lead you to have another take. And what you hope is that as a group and as a community, we can have a discussion to better understand why certain things may affect certain players, whoever they are and whatever background they come from. So you try to populate your room, your staff, with enough different people that we can serve the players the best that we can to ensure that they can be the best version of themselves.
0: I think the bottom line is it's a comfort level. What do I mean by that? But I've traveled with teams most of my life, and I've seen that after the games, usually the white players would go out and the players of color would go out together, not because of not enjoying one another's company. They just felt comfortable with the group that they are in. That's what it is, right? I would say that. I mean, every once in a while, there's mixed groups, for sure. There's no doubt about that. But more often than not, they would stay, they would hang together, right? That's what they did after the games. You want to go out for dinner? Three or four guys go together. Guys of color would go together. Some of the white guys would go together. Once in a while, they'd mix and they all go together. They do that. But isn't that the way it was even when you played? And you see it now maybe in Jacksonville?
1: I can't speak of Jacksonville in particular because I'm not in the locker room. But I will say this. Typically, just like hiring, we tend to surround ourselves with our own, like people from our own tribe. And it doesn't mean necessarily racial. Like, typically the O-line hangs out with the O-line. The DBs right. hang out with the DBs. Now, we talk about a league that can be 70 to 75% black, where you're going to see some things when it comes to separate in terms of like what positions, what rooms, what position rooms are more black than not or whatever. That doesn't mean that there's this open thing where, hey, all the black guys go over here, all the white guys and other guys go here, et cetera, et cetera. We tend to hang with our tribes, and those tribes can have a cross-sectional part of it where it is positional. Sometimes it's ethnicity, sometimes it's just background and perspectives and interests. It just depends. And so it varies. And I think what you're trying to do, the best teams that I've been on, everyone kind of operates and everyone exists. And the thing about the locker room is one of the few places where people do get along. People can have different political thoughts and interests, but still set all of those things aside and operate as one and have brothers that do think different ways about different things and still coexist. And what the league and what people, organizations have been trying to create is a very diverse workplace where everyone can not only get along, but we can learn from one another, given our ability to relate to different backgrounds and experiences.
0: Yeah, I think that's great. I really do. Did you know a coach by the name of Kenneth Black, KJ Black?
1: Because apparently, I did not.
0: I was looking this up the other day, and it looked like he was a former NFL assistant coach. He got his start through this hiring mandate. He was an assistant with the LA Rams back in 2022, and then Coach Sean McVay promoted Black before the 23 season to be an offensive assistant, and he worked with the wide receivers. All right, so but then they discontinued the hiring requirement, and he left the Rams to follow defensive coordinator Raheem Morris to the Atlanta Falcons in a full-time role as an offensive assistant. All right? So he did get a start doing that. So kind of like he got that scholarship, so to speak, paid by the league, started working, and Sean McVay hired him, and away he went. So I think it's a good thing. I really do. I don't know why it would discontinue that. I mean, there are people out there thinking it's favoritism. I get it, you know? Like, they're giving someone a break. No one's going to get a job if they don't know what the hell they're talking about, right? I mean, let's face it. I don't care what color you are, red, green, purple, or black. You're not going to get a job at coaching in the National Football League if you know anything about football. That's just the bottom line, really.
1: Yeah, look, there's a lot to that. Like, typically what I would say is... in civilian workplaces, we talk about it's not what you know, it's who you know. Most of us, when we get jobs, we're put on by people who know us, who can vouch for us, and who can advocate for us. Well, if we don't have the opportunity to penetrate those walls where we have people that know us, who can speak for us? Because it is rare that someone can look at a resume. It is rare for someone who can contact your references and say, hey, man, this is the right person for it. Normally, you want a personal touch. Someone that can personally say, hey, man, Andy's a great dude. He'll be great for you and your organization. Here's what he did for us. If you don't know the people in the circle, it's hard to penetrate the circle. And what the league was trying to do was to open up the circle to others who may not already be inclusive or included in the process.
0: I would say this. There's been a lot of talk about the Rooney Rule, and I don't know if it's been successful or not. I don't even know if it worked. But I would think that Art Rooney, who kind of masterminded that rule, I think he was a genius because he realized that really, you know, you have a league that's 75% or more of players of color. You got to, like, incorporate some of those same color people in that league to coach those people because it's relatability. That, and they do relate to, I mean, I don't get it. I mean, why was Rooney getting so much heat for his Rooney Rule, number one? And number two, did it even really work? I don't think it worked. Did you? I mean,
1: I don't know what kind of impact it had or how much it can work, because ultimately you cannot make an owner hire anybody. And that is the thing. The owner is going to hire who he deems to be the most qualified, who he's most comfortable running his billion-dollar franchise. That said, what you're trying to do is you're trying to have a networking opportunity where people can see and engage with people that they normally wouldn't see or normally wouldn't cross in their path of life. And so in doing that, you're hopeful that some of those conversations, some of those newfound relationships lead to opportunities. You can't guarantee anything, but what you're hoping is that it does lead to some hiring. So the sidelines better reflect some of the diversity that you see on the field. And I'm going to say this because people typically counter, well, how come there aren't more white people or white players in the DB rooms or wide receiver or whatever? I don't know. I don't know why that is. Like, obviously, if we're talking about like people being qualified in those things, you would think that if those guys could play, they would certainly be there, and vice versa. In the end, the league would like a kaleidoscope of people participating in the game in whatever capacity, whatever roles that are open and available to them. We'll just see if it continues to expand where we see this or whatever. Typically, there are ebbs and flows in the hiring cycle. We'll just see what it looks like going forward.
0: Yeah, and I'll say this. I mean, people don't realize that there's a good portion of players and players who retire that don't want to coach. You know, players of color who leave the game are set for life financially and say, you know what? I may have had the opportunity to coach. I don't want to do it. I mean, you know, I've done that, been there, done that. I want to relax. I want to go fishing. I don't want to coach. I don't want to work around the clock for 7 days a week. I mean, I could see that, right? I'm sure some guys have been offered a coaching position by the coaches, by the coaching staff. But, you know, they say thanks, but no thanks. I don't want to do it.
1: Yeah, but like also, and I'm gonna say this because I noticed you mentioned like players that are walking away from the league. I'm not saying that you have to play in the league to be a coach. Here's what I would say, an observation of mine that I've seen. Typically, guys who have played in the league of any ethnicity, they typically have coaching staffs that are diverse because they've been exposed to a lot of different people during their walk in the league. You look at Dan Campbell's staff. You look at some of the other guys who have played in the league. Just look at their coaching staffs and look at how diverse they are. We talk about exposure. Exposure leads to expanded horizons that then may allow you to hire somebody that you wouldn't have normally known in another walk of life. And so when we talk about those things being reflective of the locker room and the field and all that, it's exposure. Exposure leads to a changing dynamic. When we are around different people, we learn from them. And in time, our perspectives change. And so the league was trying to potentially change some perspectives, add exposure that leads to maybe a different set of hires as we go down the road.
0: I mean, you mentioned Dan Campbell's staff. That's not a coincidence. He wanted it that way. He wanted it to be kind of diverse. I mean, and he knows that it's successful when it is more diverse, right? I mean, it wasn't coincidence. He just did that. He intentionally wanted to do that.
1: I mean, true. For sure.
0: Sure. Yeah. All right. Very well said. I like that. He's Bucky Brooks. I'm Andy Furman. We're broadcasting live from the Fox Sports Radio studios. By the way, you get Bucky on X at Bucky Brooks at Andy Furman FSR or 877-99 on Fox. That's 877-996-6369. We got the blame game in this hour. But one college football coach exposes the Wild West. That's next.
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10: We're expecting to catch a break from the light rain with some lingering clouds here and there, although that is likely to clear into the afternoon and over the next couple of days. Midweek, daytime high temperatures climb from the 60s into the mid-70s and stay dry and warm throughout.
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0: All right, just call it the Field of Dreams. We'll explain that in just about a minute. Good morning, everybody. This is Fox Sports Sunday, Fox Sports Radio. He's Bucky Brooks. I'm Andy Furman, and we're live from the Fox Sports Radio studios. 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Follow the feed, and you'll find today's full show posted right after we get off the air. All right, we're going to get the blame game in about 10 minutes from now. But I will want to talk about this with you because Deion Sanders came around and he said that he sees scars on his kid Shador's back the way he was treated as an NFL rookie last year. And I got to say, you know, I get it. You know, he didn't have a great time of it. He was kind of dumped down there in the draft. But a lot of that stuff, I think, may have been self-imposed. What do you think about that, Buck?
1: Look, I think there's a mix of, like, if we're talking about trying to assign blame, there are a handful of people that are responsible for all of this. I think, obviously, in the media, we certainly made it a big deal for Shadur, given his status, given his popularity, given the clickbait, and how easy it was to generate interest by having discussions about him. Then in the process, the draft process, regardless of what Shadur did, on or off the field, how he handled the interviews or whatever, there was obviously something that took place that led to a dramatic and significant fall down the charts on draft day. Many people expected him. If he wasn't going to be a first round, they expected him to be drafted in the second. At the latest, the third round, even on a whatever. For him to land in the fifth round, people felt some kind of way about him. Maybe they felt some kind of way about his dad or whatever, Coach Prime or whatever. But it is what it is. And I think when he talks about those scars and those things on his back is, look, it was a tough period for him. And then when you throw in Cleveland and whether Kevin Stefanski did or didn't want him, how they treated him, the reps, the playing time, all that other stuff, like however it played out, he certainly experienced his fair share of adversity. Now, when you go through those things and you go through those storms, you can be very resilient and even more emboldened on the other side. We will see how this positively impacted Shadur Sanders. And if he does play like he hopes and how Coach Prime and everybody wants, there'll be a lot of talking from that camp going back to the people that doubted or questioned his ability to be a starting quarterback in the league.
0: I think Shadur got a break, though, because Todd Monken's the new coach. I really do. I think it's going to help him a little bit. But, you talk about parents, okay, and parenting. I think Deion Sanders is a prime example of what they call a helicopter parent. He should back off. I mean, as I say, some of the stuff was self-imposed, but he said, and Deion said some of the ignorant things that came out about the pre-draft was like, some of it was a lie. He said he would never go into a meeting with headphones on, and they said he was. He would never go into a meeting unprepared. I'm sure he was prepared. That's not who he was. There's no way he could accomplish the things he accomplished without being prepared. You know, it's great that a dad wants to stick up for his kid. I get that. In any walk of life, you know. But sometimes you got to back off. But Shadur even said that much of this scrutiny that followed him from the NFL Combine through the draft was because of dad. Because what would dad have to say? Look, he's a proud dad. He certainly is. Deion's a proud dad. He played in the league. His son's playing in the league. That's a pretty big deal. But sometimes you just got to let things happen, you know. But now when Monken has said, Coach, I think he's going to get a better deal.
1: Now, let's say this because let's just talk about it because this situation is similar, even though there's slight differences. So Coach Prime is a coach. Coach Prime certainly coaches some, which will make it different. But there's a relationship that Coach Prime has with other people in the league where they can advocate, advise, talk about, discuss openly his son's pros, cons, strengths, weaknesses, whatever you want to do it. There was a conversation that they said Ty Simpson was drafted a lot. Had to do with Les Snead's relationship with his dad, who is a head coach at University of Tennessee at Martin. Now, we don't talk about the dad backing off. We don't talk about that situation. So, like, either we don't want dads to be involved or we do want dads to be involved. A lot of this has to deal with Deion's nature, the polarization that Coach Prime has in general, because people don't like the way that he gets down, the flashiness, the flamboyance, the confidence, whatever that is, his aura drives some people crazy. And ultimately, I believe, this is my opinion, that worked against Shadur in some way, shape, or form, that there was something to, hey, I don't like his dad, I definitely not gonna like the son. Whereas in other cases, it can be a benefit. Normally, legacy in that league is positive. For whatever reason, it was not positive for Shadur Sanders.
0: I agree with you. I mean, I remember when Deion played for the Cincinnati Reds. I loved Deion Sanders. I think he was great. I think he's great for the game. But I got to believe, and maybe I'm way off base on this, I think there are college coaches in the profession right now that can't stand him and love it when he loses. I really believe that. They just don't like the guy.
1: Yeah, I mean, there's plenty. I mean, there's that. I mean, there's always going to be that. Like, if you don't have any haters, you're not popping. Like, you have to be really good to have haters. Otherwise, if you suck, no one would really care about it. And so it's no different. Coach Prime, Lane Kiffin, any of those things. When you are good at what you do, you're going to get some of that. Now, people will question, well, he's not a good coach. But then I will say, counter to that, like, look, he won a ton of games at Jackson State. So he certainly can coach. He led Colorado to a thing. He has shown flashes of being able to coach at a major program, et cetera. And when you do that and when you're successful, there are always going to be critics. And that's just a part of it. And so whether it's the power of the pen from media guys, whether it's coaching colleagues or peers or counterparts, you're always going to have that. And as a coach and as a leader, you got to be confident in yourself and the way that you get down, that it doesn't matter, because that's all that matters. Bottom line in how you do with your people.
0: You know what I need? I need more haters. That's what I need. I need some haters too. But
1: yeah.
0: but let me ask you this. The Cleveland Browns right now, they got four quarterbacks on the contract for this year. We've got Sanders for sure, Deshaun Watson, Dylan Gabriel, Talon Green, the kid out of Arkansas. So where does he stand? Does he get a fresh shot with the new coach, Monken? Does he start from square one? But I think Deshaun Watson's got the upper hand right now just because of the money they're paying him.
1: Yeah, that money's going to be paid regardless. So I think it's a true competition, a rare competition. Monken is in an interesting seat because he recruited Sanders when he was at Georgia. He knows him. He knows the family really well, all those things. He has seen Deshaun Watson operate at his best before the injuries and before the scandal when he was a multiple-time Pro Bowler. If this is a clean slate and you allow those guys to compete, man, you might see the best versions of both of them. And that could create like a bit of a controversy, because how do you handle this going forward? If you hand the ball to Deshaun Watson, you talk about him being in the final year of his deal and those things, what are we doing? Is he going to be the face of the franchise going forward? Or do we kick the tires on Shedeur Sanders and see what his long-term potential is? Is he legitimately a franchise quarterback? There are a lot of discussions that have to take place in that building. And I know that the tide has turned where we're talking about, oh, Deshaun Watson can be the starter. It's interesting that that's where we're at right now. But yeah, it's a competition between a veteran and a young guy. We'll see who wins.
0: Okay, now this is right up your alley, because you played the game. I saw this the other day. I said, I can't wait to ask Bucky this question. NFL players right now, they're watching some of the stadiums that they play in get new grass fields. Why? Mm-hmm. They're being installed for the upcoming FIFA World Cup games. So now, mm-hmm, I guess most of these players say, hey, if they could get it, why can't we? They want to move away from turf. I don't know why. They don't do it. I get money's a factor for sure. 15 out of 30 NFL stadiums use some sort of artificial turf for football games. Players have become more vocal in recent years, as you know, about their desire to play on grass. Not only play on grass, maybe even small grass, but that's another story. But the point is that I would say that you're paying these guys big money. You don't want it to be injured. There's more of a chance of them being injured, I think, on turf than on grass, because grass bends with you, it gives, and it's softer, right? So why don't they do it? I guess money's the answer, but there's got to be a movement now. They're doing it for the soccer, FIFA, World Cup. Why don't they do it for the NFL?
1: Well, they don't do it because owners like to maximize their value. And when you think about those stadiums, what they're doing is, okay, we have 8 or 9 games throughout the course of the fall. Well, I need to figure out how to keep these lights on, how to keep paying these bills. So I need to have other things, rodeos and monster trucks and other events. Well, the best way
0: concerts,
1: to deal with
0: maybe
1: all those events is if I have turf, I don't have to consistently resod the field or wipe people away and do those things. That's what it is. It's a moneymaker, a revenue generator for owners. But the players don't get any of that money, and the players are at risk because they're adversely affected by playing on turf compared to grass. That's where we have. And so it's going to be part of the negotiation. If they want more grass fields and those things, the players are going to have to concede in other areas that owners are looking to advance the CBA agreement.
0: I got a quick question, though. The Pittsburgh Steelers, where they play, is that grass or turf? Because they'll play high school football or college football there on Saturday, and the Steelers play there on Sunday.
1: I think it's grass now. I don't think it's field turf. I'm not really I think it's grass.
0: I do, too, because when I see the Steelers on a Sunday, it looks like that field's pretty well chopped up, which is probably grass, because they have a college football game. Usually a Pitt is usually playing there on Saturday.
1: Chrysler Stadium is Tahoma 31 Bermuda grass, cold tolerant hybrid of Bermuda and bluegrass.
0: All right, There we go. But we'll see. I'd love to see it grass because I think it's better. It's better for the players. And, you know, the players deserve it. They really do. So we'll see what's going to be a give and take situation right there. All right. He's Bucky Brooks. I'm Andy Furman. We're live from the Fox Sports Radio studios. And there's plenty to go around. There really is. It's time. What is it? The blame game is freaking next.
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1: Ooh.
0: Who knows?
2: He's a liar.
0: That's why there's the blame game.
2: The blame game.
0: Let's figure out who to blame.
2: Blame game. All right, MG, the blame game. Let's get it going. Let's start with Bucky Brooks. I want to hear Bucky. I really do. Let's go, MG.
3: Let's do it. Bucky, the USA national team has not won a World Cup title since 1930. Who do you blame?
4: Everybody associated with the program. The fact that they haven't won is problematic. Not picking the right players, not the right coaches, don't play the right style, just don't match up with the world. It's embarrassing, but it has to change, and it has to change quickly.
2: You know who I blame? I blame the sport of soccer. No one cares. No one cares, okay? All of a sudden now, they care about the MLS. They're going to the games, okay? I get it, okay? But the people that go aren't athletes. They never played the game. And if you check the stands, most of the people in the stands are foreigners. They're Europeans who brought up with soccer. Americans really... You know what soccer is? It's a way for a soccer mom to get into the van and the Jeep and take the kids over there for a couple hours to run around. That's what soccer is. No one cares. Really, they care about NBA, they care about NFL. That's what they care about in this country. That's what they'll always care about.
5: Do it live!
2: Yeah!
3: Sorry. Andy, the Mets, with one of the biggest, if not the biggest, payroll in baseball, can't find their way. Who do you blame?
2: You know what, though? I blame Bucky Brooks. Because Bucky gave me the answer for that. I really do. Because they got great players, they got a big fat bankroll, but they don't have a leader. That's probably the reason why. They don't have a leader, and the manager's not leading them. That's the key right there. I'm surprised the manager hasn't gotten canned yet. I really am. I mean, they got to get a guy to put these guys together, marching in a straight line, and do what you got to do and win ball games. They're not winning ball games. They got the talent to do it, but they're not doing it.
4: Yeah, I mean, it takes a lot. I mean, it's a chemistry experiment. Do you have enough talent and the right people to operate as one? And right now, the Mets haven't shown the ability to do that. It's unfortunate because they should be a fun, dynamic team to watch. They just aren't.
3: Bucky, we got 9 international football games. That's bad enough. But Thanksgiving Eve and 3 games on Christmas Day, worst time for family. Who do you blame?
4: I don't blame anybody. I think the NFL gets it right. I think everyone knows that football brings families together. Normally, we're going to open up the presents and do all that early in the morning. So we got plenty of time to enjoy a triple header on Christmas Day. And then, look, the night before Christmas, what are we doing? We're sitting around trying to find old Nutcracker episodes and things to watch. So never get a chance to watch
2: real
4: ball. Yeah, this is perfect. It's great. I am happy that there's so many games over the holidays.
2: You know, this is a funny question. I'll tell you why. They had 3 or 4 games of NBA games on Christmas last year. No one says squat. Because either no one cares or no one's watching them. Because they're meaningless games. No one cares about the NBA until the NBA finals. They really don't. That's basically the deal. So now all of a sudden the NFL has got 3 games on Christmas Day and everybody's going crazy, jumping through the roof. You know what? You don't want to watch it, don't watch it. But I think it's great. You want to blame somebody? Blame the almighty dollar, the green cabbage. That's what it's all about. You know, you make money. That's what the business is. You know, the bottom line is that NFL is a great game. Football is a great game. But at the end of the day, it's a business. And they're making some big money. And the fact that the NBA used to have that day, they no longer have it. Move aside, NBA. It belongs to the NFL now.
3: All right. I like this one a lot right here. Andy, who's going to hold their ball club for ransom longer? LeBron James or Aaron Rodgers?
2: Well, it's over now. Aaron just signed, so it's got to be LeBron right now, I guess. But I don't think he's going to hold the reins. I think LeBron's going to make a decision real soon. I think that the L.A. Lakers, if they want it back, they're going to have to grovel a little bit.
6: LeBron
2: not so much
6: James.
2: For money, but like, yeah, they have to apologize because he was disrespected, he says. Reports say that he was disrespected. But you know what? For a final go-around, and it may very well be his final go-around, I'd love to see him go to a big market. LA's a big market, but it's not appreciated there. Let him go to the Knicks. Let's see him go to the New York Knicks.
4: I would like to see him go back home. Like, if he's going to finish it off, I think he needs to make the world tour. Go back, finish it in Cleveland, help them try and win. I don't know how it can be constructed, but look, why not go back 3 times?
3: All right, Bucky, and last one here. College football playoff, 24 games? Really? Who do you blame?
4: Oh, I like 2014 playoff, and the reason why is because it's a true champion. I'm not in love with bowl games. I look at the bowl games, they're not even half full. They're a quarter full. No one pays attention.

0: trying to nail down the save. Here's the pitch. It is a check swing. Did he go? Yes! Yes! And the Hawks stream out of the dugout. Eduardo Herrera, a 1-2-3 ninth inning. You know it, baby. The Hawks are the champs again.
1: 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And in 2026, it's even better. 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And now, let's go out to the ballgame.

0: one is sky to center. First pitch to Avery, and coming in Jacob Humphrey. He'll make the catch. An easy breezy bottom half of the fourth inning for Bryson Hammer. He has now retired seven consecutive batters dating back to the second inning. As he looks in, and the 3-2 to Youngblood, swing and a miss, gets away from the catcher Espinal. He'll throw down to first, and another strikeout for the left-hander. Bryson Hammer has struck out seven batters and now officially has the longest outing of his pro career. 4 1/3 scoreless innings for the Dallas Baptist University alum.
1: And the seven strikeouts, a new career high for Bryson Hammer. He fanned six back on April the 15th in a loss against Vancouver.
0: Next pitch will be just his 62nd pitch of the game. Still nobody up behind him. The 2-1 roped right to third. Ethan Hedges makes the catch, and that is 10 consecutive batters retired by Bryson Hammer. His third straight 1-2-3 inning, and through five, he is scoreless. The 1-2 little dribbler back to second base, fielded by Tucker, throws to first, and Bryson Hammer is dealing on this Saturday in Hillsboro. His fourth consecutive 1-2-3 inning, that is his 13th consecutive batter retired here today.
1: Yeah, it was definitely Hammer time Saturday night at Hillsboro Hops Ballpark on a night where the Spokane Indians needed to squeeze every inning possible out of their starting pitcher. The career reliever stepped up big time for the shorthanded Indians, putting together a career-best performance to completely shut down the Hillsboro Hops over the first six innings last night as the visiting tribe ended the Hops' three-game win streak with a 6-2 victory. Hops will go for their second series win at their brand-new ballpark this afternoon in the finale of the six-game set. It's the Hillsboro Hops and the Spokane Indians. And we made it through the rain alongside Seth Hoyland and a returning Rich Burke. I'm Matt Rickard. Welcome to Hillsboro Hops Baseball on Rip City Radio and the Valley Sports Live app. Well, Seth, going into yesterday's game, the Hops certainly would have been the betting favorite. Hammer making only his second career start. Shorthanded Spokane bullpen missing three arms after a Colorado Rockies transaction, sending them to AAA Albuquerque. And Hillsboro's most effective starting pitcher this season, Junior Sanchez, on the mound for the Hops. But it was not to be. Bryson Hammer, absolutely untouchable on this night.
0: Yeah, Hammer was fantastic. Set career highs in pretty much every category last night, including pitches thrown, strikeouts, innings pitched. Six scoreless innings for a guy making just his second career professional start.
1: Hops had just one base runner against Hammer over those six innings. A harmless single to center by Brady Council with two outs. In the second inning, Hammer retired the last 13 consecutive Hops batters before giving way to right-handed reliever Nathan Blasick in the seventh inning. Meanwhile, the Indians scored early, as they've done throughout this series.
0: Yeah, we've seen them three consecutive days scoring runs in the first inning. Two runs on Friday night's game, two runs in Saturday night's game, an early run in yesterday's contest as well.
1: Tevin Tucker got things started with a leadoff walk, stole second, went to third on a wild pitch, and scored on a Roynier Hernandez sacrifice fly. Junior Sanchez lasts just four innings yesterday, and

0: didn't have the same kind of premium command that he has shown throughout much of this year. 73 pitches over four innings. Only allowed two hits and a run, but three bases on balls.
1: Yeah, you felt like that was an off outing for Junior Sanchez, and then you look at the totals at the end of the game, and you're like, if that's his off outing,
0: right,
1: that is really good. So, again, you felt that he didn't have his best stuff. He didn't have his best command, walking a couple batters early in the game, but still finished the game a very effective start, then turned things over to Kyle Ayers. And, Matt, both teams only using two pitchers in yesterday's game.
0: Well, if Sanchez has been the staff ace to this point in the season, Wellington Arozarena, today's starting pitcher, has been number two, but he's coming off a bit of a rough outing. He was not alone last week at Everett.
1: Yeah, there was many bad outings from starters against the Everett Aqua Sox. Again, you look at Arozarena, guy who throws 97, 98 miles an hour, hard-throwing right-hander, and anytime he goes out there, you feel like you have a great chance to win the game, so the Hops feeling good sending him out there here on this Sunday.
0: Major League caliber cutter already for the right-hander Arozarena, who is a Baltimore Orioles prospect coming to the Diamondbacks in that February trade that sent former Hop shortstop Blaze Alexander to the O's. And we're seeing another residual from that trade. He made his Hops debut this week, not in the lineup today, but Jose Mejia transferred from Low A Visalia to the Hops. One of the best on-base guys at Low A this year. Led the Cal League in on-base percentage in the month of April. Came to the Hops with a .299 batting average and reached base three times in his Hops debut two nights ago. But Mejia, along with the rest of the Hops lineup, was pretty well shuttered yesterday, going 0-for-4 with two strikeouts. And he will sit this one out today. Hops will have to go without a couple of their top run producers as well, as Trent Youngblood and Yasiel Soler get the day off today.
1: Yeah, we saw Madafi Marte with the two-run home run in the eighth inning yesterday. Madafi moves up to the five-hole today, but Slade Caldwell after the day off yesterday. Alberto Barriga with the day off yesterday. So, again, just kind of cycling guys through their scheduled day off. So Caldwell and Barriga both back in the lineup, but no young blood here today.
0: Caldwell, the number three prospect in the Diamondbacks organization per MLB Pipeline, still just 19 years old. Slow start with the stick this year, 176, but he's showing signs of coming around this week.
1: Yeah, and his on-base percentage obviously continues to be sky-high, top 10 in the league in on-base percentage. We've seen him drive the ball a couple times to left field, once in Everett, once here this week. Also had a line drive to the opposite field that was a double this week, so Caldwell seems like he's finding his stride after a rough 11 games on that road trip.
0: Yep, back-to-back games with a two-bagger for Caldwell. Should have had two-baggers in that first game. And after a day off yesterday, he's back in the lineup leading off for the Hops today. Now, their all-star offensive player has been the catcher, Alberto Barriga. We knew he had really good defense. He showcased that from the outset this year. Tremendous arm from behind the plate, great quickness. But he's also been one of the top power hitters in the Northwest League so far this season.
1: Yeah, Barriga, of course, had that 13-game hit streak as well. And then, actually, you look at the Low-A Visalia Rawhide team, and obviously the likes of Cason Cunningham, J.D. Dix, but they actually have a catcher by the name of Carlos Virahonda, who has been absolutely superb this year. He hit his 10th home run of the year today. He has 10 home runs and 40 runs batted in. So he's coming up on the heels of the catching staff here in Hillsborough, who recently added Adrian De Leon, but would assume Carlos will be in the rotation at some point this year, and he's a big power bat from behind the plate as well.
0: Yeah, Pop's already in pretty good stead in that position with not only Barriga, but Kenny Castillo, a bat you can't sniff at, and a pretty good defensive catcher as well. Castillo, though, getting his first career start at first base today for the Hops. You look at Castillo and Barriga, two of the top hitters in the top Hops lineup this year. Barriga batting .291 with six homers, 12 RBIs. Kenny Castillo hitting .282. Still looking for that first home run. He's driven in 13 and six doubles, his second only to Yasiel Soler on the Hops roster. Speaking about extra base power, we're starting to see it from Yerald Neen as well this week. His first home run of the season, couple of doubles on Wednesday night for the Hops. He's already looked good with prolonged at-bats, able to get on base pretty effectively and utilize good speed.
1: Yeah, Neen really fits that common theme this year of young infielders for this Hillsborough Hops team. Neen batting third in the order today, so moving up in Mark Reed's order. And again, with those extra base hits this week, if he can add the power to the bat, it's going to be a real weapon for the Hops.
0: Final game of the six-game home series between the Hillsborough Hops and the Spokane Indians before the Hops head out to Eugene to take on the Giants affiliate Emeralds next week. When we return, we'll have the starting lineups for you and the first pitch from Hillsborough Hops Ballpark on your home for Hops Baseball, Rip City Radio 620.
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0: These light blue unis. We had it the first time?
1: No. We wore them a couple times.
0: Okay.
1: Third or fourth time.

0: to the New Hops Ballpark. Seth Hoyland, Rich Burke, and Matt Rickert here with you for the series finale. Both teams coming into play today, 15-23 overall, as the Hops will look to win the second series of the year here at home against Spokane. They beat Spokane 4-2 in the first ever series in this ballpark, and a win here today would give them another 4-2 series victory. First, the starting lineups for the visiting Spokane Indians, high-A affiliates of the Colorado Rockies. Tevin Tucker, the shortstop, he'll lead things off today. Tucker scored that run in the first inning of yesterday's game. Spokane will be looking to score in the first inning for their fourth consecutive game here today. Renier Hernandez back in the lineup. He will play second and bat second. Jacob Humphrey, the undrafted center fielder out of Vanderbilt, will bat third in the order. The Janiking cleanup hitter today is Ethan Hedges. He'll be the DH for Spokane. Robert Kalaz in left. Max Ballou in right. Jacob Hinderleiter, who had that three-game home run streak in play earlier this series, he'll bat seventh and play first base. Kevin Hidalgo, we've seen at shortstop every game this series, he'll play third. And Juan Castillo will round out the order. He'll be behind the dish. Yuma Herrera, the right-handed pitcher, on the mound today. And for the Hops, Wellington Arocena, he'll get the ball for second-year skipper Mark Reed. The 21-year-old hard-throwing flamethrower has 24 strikeouts and 18 and a third innings this year. This will be his seventh game of the year. His sixth game started, an ERA of 2.95. This will be his 70th career minor league game. The defense today behind Wellington, he'll have Barriga behind the dish. Kenny Castillo getting his first start at first base. Gerald Neen, the second baseman. Wallace Clark and Adrian Rodriguez will man the left side of the infield. Brady Council in left, Slade Caldwell in center, and Avery Owusu-Asiedu in right field today for the Hillsboro Hops. The Hops wearing their baby blue jerseys with Hops across the chest in white font. The brand new Adidas jerseys, a sharp look for the Hops here on this Sunday. Well, Hillsboro and Spokane, the final game of this six-game series, and we welcome back Rich Burke, and with the play-by-play of today's game, over to Rich.
1: Gentlemen, my name's Rich. Nice to meet you. You're Beaver Rich now, don't you?
2: It has been way too long. It's nice to be here, and I love those uniforms. I chatted briefly with Alberto Barriga prior to the game about them, and he just he kind of nodded as if to say, yeah, I like them. And as we get set for the first pitch, the sun has fought its way through the clouds. And it should be a great afternoon here on Classic Animation Day. Basically Disney Day. I don't know why they didn't brand it Disney Day. Mickey and Minnie are here.
0: You can't.
3: I'm assuming there's a legal reason for that.
1: But we have before.
0: Yeah, I don't know.
3: That was before the injunction.
1: Okay. Here is Tevin Tucker, the shortstop out of Prince George, Virginia. 0-for-3 last night, snapped a 7-game hitting streak facing Wellington Arocena, trying to bounce back from a poor outing 7 days ago at Everett. Fastball misses for ball one. The plate umpire is Ricky Arredondo. Sam Harris is the base umpire. Final game of the 6-game homestand. And a swing and a miss. Arocena dialing that one up. 1-1. And the Hops are hoping that this series exactly mirrors the first series here between these two. The Hops open up their new ballpark April the 7th against Spokane. Sadly, the opening game was a loss. Pitch outside 2-1. Then the Hops won the next three. They lost on Saturday. They won on Sunday. Similar story this week. A Tuesday loss, 3 straight wins, and then a loss on Saturday. A few weeks back, the Hops were able to win the finale, and they're looking to do the same today. Pitch in there for a strike to Tucker. Wellington Arocena, 6'3", 180 pounds, out of Mau in the Dominican, and the 2-2 pitch, and it's just outside. Full count. I remember on that opening homestand, gentlemen, that Ricky Arredondo, we were praising him for his strike zone. Has it been good this series?
3: Well. If you ask the Hops, they certainly benefited from a call a couple of nights ago, but Indians aren't too happy with his strike zone.
1: Tucker takes ball four here. I chatted with Tevin Tucker before the game and asked him why the offensive jump from what he did last year when he hit 197. He's hitting 240 this year, but just had a 7-game hitting streak broken. He said, just be more aggressive, attacking pitches more. Here's Renier Hernandez, left-hand hitter, and the pitch is inside, ball one. Wellington Arocena, no record, 2.95 ERA. It's his seventh game, his sixth in a starting role. 18 in the third innings, 10 walks, 24 strikeouts. So overall, the strikeout-to-walk numbers are good, but he struggled with his command in his last outing, and he's 2-0 on Hernandez, who has to jackknife out of the way of one high and tight. Arocena buzzes the tower here in the final day of the Hillsborough, Washington County Air Show, which I wonder if we'll see some jets going by. Fastball is in there for a strike, 96 miles an hour from Arocena. 2-1 the count.
4: Now, we have yet to see any aircraft from our position. We've certainly heard them the last 2 days.
1: 2-1 pitch coming up. Tucker goes, and the pitch taken high. Barriga's throw is high, and Tucker slides in safely. Tevin Tucker, the league leader in steals, swipes his 18th in 21 tries. And Barriga, who has as good or better an arm than any you will ever see, strong throw, but it was high. And so Tucker down to second with his 18th steal.
0: This is exactly how yesterday's game started. Walk and a stolen base for Tevin Tucker.
1: Tucker dancing off the bag at second. 3-1 fastball burned in there at 96 again. 3-2 the count to Roy Hernandez out of Valencia, Venezuela. Right here, 13 games in May, hitting .395. This month, walking 20% of the time, only striking out 13% of the time. And he's only 21 years old. Look back at second. And Arocena's 3-2 pitch. It's hit hard to the right of the second baseman. Nene dives and can't get it. It's in the right center for a base hit. Tucker comes home to score on a single by Roynier Hernandez. He's hit in three straight. And Spokane has a 1-0 first inning lead.
4: And the Indians have scored in the first inning now in five of the six games this week.
1: Hops have been able to come from behind to win. Last Sunday at Everett, Arocena gave up a second-inning home run to Everett's Josh Caron. Two singles and a walk, loaded the bases with nobody out. Then he got two strikeouts and a bases-loaded walk hastened his departure. 1-1 the count to Jacob Humphrey, right-hand hitter. Third in the league and hitting at .326, and he can go get him in the outfield as well. Pitch misses to him. One ball, one strike. 88 mile-an-hour slider for Arocena. I talked with Hops pitching coach Blake Nation prior to the game about Wellington and what he's working on. Basically, a lot of his pitches have the same shape, and they're trying to alter that. There's a chopper hit back to Wellington. He has it. He goes down to second for one. Neen turns to first, stretched by Castillo, not in time. Humphrey hustling down the line to avoid the double play. Kenny Castillo, his first career game at first base. Every other game he's played, save for one game at third base in his career, has been back of the plate or at DH. Jacob Humphrey, the runner at first. He's stolen 14 bags. That's third in the league. See if he tests Barriga, picked a first. I don't know what a bag is. I was going to say bases, and then I thought I'd get cued and pronounce it bag, and I kind of ended up with both. He goes, the pitch in there for a strike. Throw from Berger on a hop. Neen can't pick it out. It goes into center. Humphrey gets up. Caldwell on top of it. Gets it back in. So two stolen bases off the combo of Berger and Arocena here in the inning.
4: Berger a little off with the radar in his first two throws. Nearly sailing. Wanted to center field on the steal by Tucker. And that one underthrown. A one hopper that got past Neen.
1: Had he been able to pick it, they might have been able to get him. It was not an easy pick. 0-1 to Ethan Hedges. He swings and comes up empty. No balls and two strikes. This is Artisana's second start against Spokane. Ethan Hedges grounded into a double play against Artisana when they met back on April the 7th, opening night. Pitch taken outside, one ball and two strikes to Hedges. Ethan, 2 for 16 in the series. Hitting .254. third-round draft choice last year out of USC. Line drive pull. That's into left field, a base hit. Humphrey had to hold up, thinking the ball might be caught. Council gets it in on a hop to Rodriguez, and it's a base hit for Ethan Hedges. And the runners at the corners, one down. Robert Calaz, the left fielder, is coming up. Well, again, early struggles for Wellington Artesana. Last outing, it was in the second inning at Everett last Sunday. Pitched around a two-out walk in the first, then ran into big problems in the second. The pitch to Calaz, and that's in there for a strike. Robert had an RBI single off Artesana back on April 7th. 1-0 Spokane. Artesana looking for a double play ball. Edges leads at first, held on by Castillo. And the 0-1 pitch, waved at and missed. 0-2 to Calaz. 97 miles an hour. Calaz hitting 238. He's hit in back-to-back games. 5-for-17 in the series. A double, four walks. 20-year-old out of Monte Plata in the Dominican. 0-2 pitch. Swung on and missed. 89 mile an hour slider. First strikeout for Arsena. That brings up the right fielder, Max Ballou. That is a mean slider for Arsena. When the 21-year-old out of the Dominican gets it together, look out. It figures to be a guy who would shoot up the system quickly. Fastball outside to Ballou. Max Ballou doubled against Artesana when they met, what, about 6 weeks ago now? 1-0 pitch. Foul back. 1-1. Gentlemen, any foul balls near our broadcast booth?
5: No.
1: None. What about kind of up here in this area left?
5: Yeah, there was one to the right of us. Went all the way up to the top near the big glass windows behind the plate.
3: One that pinballed off the roof edge and came down pretty hard into about the third row seats back here. Hey, everybody.
1: Scoreboard says 1-1. I believe it's 2-1. Now they change it. And the next pitch, and it's taken in there for, no, I guess it was high. According to Ricky Arredondo, three balls and one strike. That one coming to their 93 miles an hour from Artesana. Twenty-seventh pitch of the inning for Wellington Artesana. Pulled on the ground to first. Castillo has it. He's on the bag, and the side retired. Spokane gets one. They leave two. Certainly could have been worse. We go to the bottom of the first inning. Spokane one. And the hops coming up on the Hillsboro Hops Broadcast Network.
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0: think Spokane going to the bottom of the first inning, and Yuma Herrera, the pitcher for Spokane, after being approached by both umpires, is kind of slinking back to the dugout.
1: Everybody
0: with his glove.
1: Needs a time away.
0: And, you know, the glove has a back end of it. Yeah, that the webbing of the glove, the outside of the webbing is white, and that's not allowed.
1: Even lovers need a holiday.
0: Can't be any white on a pitcher's glove. And I'm surprised that you may know that. I think it's a new glove he hadn't used before.
2: Is that one much better?
0: And this glove, he's got a new glove that also is light colored. And I guess they're going to allow it. But the webbing of the glove he started out with was white. Matter of fact, about the size and shape of a baseball. And that's not allowed.
3: That glove is barely gray.
2: Yeah, I don't know that much is much different.
0: Well, at least it doesn't look like a baseball. 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
3: Yeah, I don't think that one's going to pass muster either.
0: Yeah, he's walking back to the dugout again.
2: I mean, this has got to be... Got to give him an automatic ball or two for this, right?
0: I don't think that I've seen a pitcher have to trade gloves before because of this issue. And certainly not twice before throwing his first pitch. Be interesting to see if he mishandled a comebacker. So, Yuma Herrera, first name Yuhanyer, Yujanyer, goes by Yuma out of Caracas, Venezuela. 0-1, 4.71 ERA. It's his eighth game. Seventh in a starting role. 21 innings, 22 hits, 16 walks, 19 strikeouts. And he will face Slade Caldwell. And by the way, guys, happy Carlos May Day. May 17th, Carlos May was the only guy in big league history to wear his birthday on his back. May 17th. I miss my buddy Steve Klauke. Pitch taken inside, ball one to the left-hand hitting Slade Caldwell. Sun is out here at Hops Ballpark. 1-0 pitch. Line drive left field. Heading over on the ball is Collage, and it gets past him up against the T-Mobile sign. Right in the corner, he picks it up and fires it in. And Slade Caldwell with a double, his fifth two-bagger of the year.
3: And his third consecutive game with an extra base hit.
2: And he keeps driving the ball to the opposite field. All three of his doubles this week have been to left field.
0: I like that. Here's Alberto Barriga. You want to say prospect. Look at Barriga. Getting 291. Tied for fourth in the league with six home runs. He has to bend back out of the way of a high tight fastball from Herrera. Yuma Herrera, fastball, curveball, slider, and change. Fastball will come up there, upper 90s. Sinker, slider guy. 1-0 pitch. That slider's popped up foul, out of play. 1-1 to Alberto Barriga. 1-0 Spokane. We're in the bottom of the first inning. On this day, for many, many years, it was a race between me and Steve Klauke, the longtime play-by-play announcer for the Salt Lake Bees, who could text each other first and say, happy Carlos May Day. 1-1 pitch, high and tight, and that drops Barriga to the dirt.
3: That's the second time he's gotten one up there in this series. He had to bail out on a chin-high fastball a couple of nights ago.
0: Second time in this at-bat that he's had one high and tight. Look out. Barriga 0-for-3 on Friday, snapped a 13-game hitting streak, during which he hit .356. Didn't play yesterday. Caldwell at second. Being bird dogged by Roynier Hernandez, second baseman. The infield playing Barriga to pull. And the Hops catcher swings and does pull one. Past the diving third baseman Hidalgo down the line. Caldwell scores to tie the game. Barriga digs for second, slides in safely. Back-to-back doubles for the Hops to start the bottom of the first inning. Just like that, we're even one.
3: Well, Hops didn't pick up their second hit until the seventh inning yesterday. Didn't have an extra base hit until the eighth, but the first two batters this afternoon with two baggers, and just like that, we're all even.
0: It's cliched because it's true. You know, momentum is only as good as the next day's starting pitcher. That's the way it works in baseball. Steve Klauke, longtime play-by-play announcer for the Salt Lake Bees. Very good friend of mine. We were in the Pacific Coast League together for a decade. He died a couple of years ago. Miss you, Steve. He almost always won that battle to text me first. Happy Carlos May Day. Pitch was low after Harold Neen showed bunt. Ball one. Harold Neen playing second base today, but with Jose Mejia here, he's going to be playing a lot more outfield. 1-0 pitch from Herrera. Neen shows bunt, pulls it back, and takes ball two. Mark Reed told me before the game that he thinks that Neen playing more outfield will free him up and allow him to hit more. And he has been hitting better of late, 5 for 15 in the series. Blaine Beatty, the pitching coach, going out to chat with Herrera, who's fallen behind Neen 2-0 after back-to-back doubles to start the bottom of the first inning.
3: Well, he certainly had a lot more juice in the bat this series, hitting his first home run of the year, and it was a no-doubter straight out to right field, and then had a double that hit the base of the wall in right center on the fly, and that was a pretty good poke, probably longer than his home run.
0: He won't be 20 until August the 18th. Gerald Neen, N-I-N. He raised his batting average more than 20 points from 204 to 227. So far in this series. Barriga at second. Infield playing Neen to pull. Shortstop Tucker. Bird Dog going to keep him close. Pitch foul back by Gerald. 2-1. 325 down the lines here. 400 to straightaway center. 370 to left center. We project about 385 to right center. We're going to get the gun out and go take a look at it. The 2-1 pitch, foul back. Bring my golf range fighter out here, and maybe I'll stand Seth at home plate, and I'll shoot him from everywhere along the fence. Two from Herrera. Look back at Barriga, and Neen swings and comes up empty on a good change, and down goes Neen. One out for Kenny Castillo.
3: Well, we don't have any measuring tape that'll stretch that far?
0: That's another way to do it, yeah. If you got a 100-foot measuring tape, just do it three different times. It's probably an even more accurate way to do it. Alan Espinal firing the rosin bag out of the Spokane dugout to Yuma Herrera, who drops it back of the mound. Castillo, right-hand hitter. 0 for 4, struck out three times yesterday. He takes a strike and snapped a six-game hitting streak. Kenny hit 320 during the streak. Battle of Venezuelans here. Castillo from Guacara, Venezuela. That's near Valencia. Yuma Herrera from the capital, Caracas. 0-1 pitch. High and tight. One ball and one strike to Castillo.
3: Thought Yuma might use that rosin bag, put a little more white on his glove. See if he can get away with it.
0: He's got a traditional colored glove now after they made him send his previous two efforts back to the dugout. Castillo reaches for one and fouls it off. Body was out in front of the slider, but he kept his hands back. 1-2 the count to Kenny. Outfield straight away against Castillo. Artificial turf playing surface here, except for the pitcher's mound and the home plate area. Castillo granted time by Ricky Arredondo.
3: Well, this new turf has been tested plenty already with the weather here in early spring, and it has come through with flying colors. There have been no delays.
0: 1-2 pitch, breaking ball fouled off. Still 1-2. So while I've been covering Oregon State baseball on TV, you guys have been manning the fort here. Has there been much rain during games?
2: Light rain. It's hard to tell sometimes exactly where it's falling. We could definitely see it out in the parking lot out past the freeway, but for the most part, it's kind of like we're in a bubble. Mark Reed always jokes about that. He's like, I always know we'll get the game in. It seems like we're in a bubble here. It always rains around us, but never directly on the game.
0: 1-2 the count to Castillo. Barriga at second. 1-1 tie, bottom of the first inning. Hops looking to pull in front. Castillo hitting 267 overall, swings and comes up empty, and down he goes. Bottom dropped out of that one. Back-to-back strikeouts for Herrera after the visit from pitching coach Blaine Beatty. Sometimes just a deep breath and a reset will do it. Maybe Beatty noticed something. Maybe he told him a joke. But Efi Marte, 3-for-13 in the series with a double and a home run and three runs batted in. Swings and comes up empty on a slider, 0-1. Mark Reed coaching at third base. Gift and Gope at first. Fastball waved at and missed at 93 from Herrera. And no balls and two strikes. Wallace Clark on deck. Caldwell doubled. Barriga doubled. But Neen and Castillo have struck out. 1-1 tie. And the 0-2 pitch to Marte. He swings and pops it up foul out of play.
4: Still 0-2.
3: Marte's home run yesterday appeared to be a routine flyout to right field, but he got a lot of air under it. We're learning more and more about how this field is going to play this year. Frequently, the wind is going to be blowing out toward right.
0: It's blowing out of the north right now, in from left field, which is odd. A changeup misses. 1 ball and two strikes to Marte. Well, at least that's what the flagpole in left field looks like as I look at the one out along the football stadium beyond right field. Looks like it's blowing out of the west.
3: Yeah, it's a north wind right now.
0: Well, somebody make that flag in left field behave then. One-two pitch, here it is, and it's a half-swing hopper. Going to be a tough play. Charged by Tucker. He gloves it, makes the exchange, throws to first, stretched by Hinderleiter in time to get him.
3: Oh, is he on the bag?
0: I want to say yes, but it was close. And Marte is out. Nice play by Tevin Tucker. Odafe does a lot of things well. Foot speed is not among his skills, and Hinderleiter did keep his foot on the bag. Good work by our crew on the replay. And a good call by base umpire Sam Harris. The Hops get one. They leave one. We've played one in the series finale. 1-1 tie on the Hops Broadcast Network.
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0: 1-1 tie, top of the second inning. Fastball taken high by Jacob Hinderleiter. One ball and no strikes. Hinderleiter hitting 170. Last played Tuesday and Wednesday, 2-for-8 with a home run. And Hinderleiter takes one that misses from outer center, ball two. This season, it's time to step up to the plate. Ziply Fiber brings you fast fiber internet starting at just $35 a month. Because slow internet should never make it into your lineup. Pitch taken high, ball three, 3-0. 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Kelvin Hidalgo on deck. And then Juan Castillo. Hidalgo. Fastball, and that misses. A five-pitch walk, all fastballs to Hinderleiter. Second consecutive inning with a leadoff walk, and Spokane was able to cash the first one in. Hinderleiter stolen one, been caught one time. And by the way, happy belated birthday, Jacob Hinderleiter. Turned 25 years old yesterday.
1: Couple of Hobbs coaches with birthdays on consecutive days this week. Jim Ducey and Blake Nation.
0: Heard you talking about that yesterday, but not the same year.
1: No.
2: They're close, though. I think they're closer. They might be only 1 year apart.
1: Is that right?
0: Hinderleiter held on at first by Castillo. Kelvin Hidalgo hitting 215. Hidalgo swings and comes up empty. I mean, birthdays are great. I'm not sure a birthday for a baseball player at age 25 in high A is necessarily something to celebrate as much as you would normally celebrate a birthday. Occasionally, you'll see guys break into the big leagues, 27, 28 years old.
1: How much longer is Taylor Dollard going to be at Everett? There's a guy who was Texas League Pitcher of the Year a couple of years ago. He's pitched at AAA. He's 27 years old.
0: Well, he doesn't throw. I mean, does he break 90 ever? 0-1 pitch. That's waved out of miss. I'm thinking of the right guy, right? And he doesn't throw very hard.
2: Yeah, he's got long, kind of blonde hair.
0: Yeah. Like, he's a proverbial good guy to have around. You can plug him in. He'll get some innings for you. While the prospects develop.
2: Tri-City's entire lineup is 25 to 27 years old.
0: That's incredible. Those guys have been there forever. 0-2 pitch. Waved at and missed. Down goes Hidalgo.
2: Hinderleiter would actually be on the younger end of that Tri-City starting nine.
0: It's incredible. Juan Castillo, the 23-year-old out of Barquisimeto, Venezuela. 0-for-4 in his previous game in this series on Thursday. In case you're wondering, the average age of hitters in the High A Northwest League is 22 years, 4 months. Of pitchers, 23 years, 4 months. One ball, no strikes. A few years ago on Media Day, we had one of the TV announcers out here. Pick off to first base. They got it picked off, and Castillo applies the tag on Hinderleiter. Not sure what Jacob Hinderleiter was doing. He took a couple of steps towards second, and then gets picked off. They're two down.
1: And he's hurt.
0: Gets up and walks back to the dugout. Trainer Toshi Nagahara coming out. Edgardo LeBron, the first base coach. So, before the second pitch to Castillo, runner at first gets picked off. Check swing on a breaking ball, no swing, says Sam Harris. Two balls and no strikes. So, two out, none on. Juan Castillo, five hits in 43 at-bats, hitting 116. Swings and comes up empty. 2-1 the count. We had a TV interview out here at Media Day that was interviewing, I think it was Mark Reed. It might have been last year. The 2-1 pitch, and it swung on and missed. And the question was, what's it like to manage guys 18, 19, 20 years old? And I had to step in afterwards and say, and just let the masses there. Yeah, now, these guys are all about 21 to 23, and a couple younger, and many of them older. Pitch pulled foul by Castillo, 2-2 the count. Juan Castillo catching for the 14th time this year. But Asano's got him by the throat. The 2-2 pitch. Pull on the ground and the hop to third. Adrian Rodriguez fields it. Easy flip over to Castillo. The side retired. A walk and nothing else. And we go to the bottom of the second. It's a 1-1 tie on the Hops Broadcast Network.

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3: 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Shortstop Wallace Clark leads it off. He's hit in back-to-back games. Clark hitting 150 overall. Switch hitter batting left-handed. Herrera fires, and it's inside out at foul off to the left. No balls and one strike. Rich Burke along with Matt Brickert, Seth Whalen, Mike Schacker back in studio. Got the band back together. 0-1 pitch. Take it inside. Shacker's playing Chicago Bumps. Speaking of bands.
4: And Wallace Clark, clearly a classic rock fan. So Pink Floyd, Dark Side of the Moon for his walk-up music.
3: 1-1 pitch. High pop-up, shallow left field. Tucker out, Kalas in. Kalas sunglasses on, calls off the shortstop. It goes into a tumble to avoid the left fielder. And Kalas makes the catch.
4: They nearly collised.
3: What a way for Avery Owusu Asiedu. Robert Kalas out of the Dominican. Tevin Tucker is from Prince George, Virginia. Ah, but the language of baseball is universal, right? Most of the time? Pitch in there for a strike to Owusu Asiedu. Nothing in one. Unless you're the 62 Mets. Oh, one pitch. That's taken in there for a strike. 0-2 the count. Mets had a succession of collisions between the shortstop and the center fielder back in 1962. 0-2 pitch. And it's waved out and missed. And down goes Owusu Asiedu. And there are two down. One one tie here in the bottom half of the second inning. That brings up Brady Council. Brady hitting 216, right hand hitter. And he takes one outside, ball one. Center fielder for that 62 Mets team was Richie Ashburn, longtime Philly. The shortstop was a guy named Elio Chacon. That's a swing and a miss by Council. One ball and one strike. And there was a language barrier there. And the veteran Ashburn kept getting plowed down by Chacon. 1-1 pitch. Couldn't hold up on a high fastball. Around he goes, 1-2. Be a fly ball to shallow center, and Richie'd be saying, I got it, I got it, I got it, and Chacon didn't understand and would run him down. 1-2 pitch, and it swung on and missed. It was in the dirt. It's plucked out by Castillo. He tags him out. Tell you more about Chacon and Ashburn when we come back. We're going to the top half of the third inning. The Hobbs in Spokane tied at one on the Hobbs Broadcast Network. Attention, Hobbs.
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8: It's a 1-1 tie going to the top half of the third inning. Tevin Tucker is coming up. Tevin wanted to say hello to his fiancée, Anna Davis. I understand they're going to be married in about a year and a half.
3: Tevin Tucker out of Prince George, Virginia. Played 5 years at West Virginia. Takes a ball one. Chatted with him earlier, and he reminded me of the actor Isaiah Mustafa, who had a little bit of time in the NFL, but he's now the Old Spice guy. You know those commercials?
4: Oh, yeah.
3: Chopper hit foul. 1-1 the count to Tucker.
4: Is he the bearded middle-aged guy or the half-horse guy?
3: The half-horse guy.
4: Okay. So the Adonis-looking.
3: Yes,
4: figure.
3: Exactly.
4: Yeah.
3: Had it been the other guy, I wouldn't have mentioned it. 2-1 the count. Oh, we get a close-up of Tucker. On our.
4: That's a local firm that produces those.
3: Oh, yeah, really?
4: That's right. Yeah.
3: 2 balls and 2 strikes to Tucker.
4: I'm not too hip to the advertising world, but there's a big-time firm in Portland that has a lot of national accounts.
3: Swing and a miss, and down goes Tucker. That's the third strikeout. There he is. A little bit maybe. Isaiah Mustafa? No? All right. There's one away. So the 62 Mets, the shortstop Elio Chacon, enthusiastic, light hitting. Pitch taken inside by Roenier Hernandez. And the center fielder was the veteran Richie Ashburn, who kept getting plowed down because the Spanish-speaking Chacon couldn't understand, I got it. And so Ashburn went to a bilingual teammate and said, you know, what I've got to do here? Tell me what to say. And so the bilingual teammate said, yo lo tengo, which means I have it in Spanish. Yo lo tengo. So next game, fly ball, shallow center. Yo lo tengo, yo lo tengo. Ashburn is crying, and Elio Chacon happily pulls up to let the center fielder catch the ball. And Richie Ashburn got absolutely blasted by the left fielder, Frank Thomas. Pitch taken in there for a strike. Not the Frank Thomas you know, not the Hall of Famer, a different Frank Thomas, who was pretty good in his own right for a while. 2 balls and 2 strikes to Roenier Hernandez.
4: Choo Choo Coleman, the catcher on that team?
3: Yes. Pitch in the dirt. An interviewer once asked the not exactly overly expressive Choo Choo Coleman what his wife was like. What's her name and what's she like? Her name's Ginger, and she likes me. 3-2 pitch. Line drive softly hit past the third baseman, Rodriguez, and down the left field line. Turn at first for Hernandez, and he'll be into second base with a 1-out, 2-bagger. His third double of the year. He's hit in 3 straight now, actually 2-for-2 in this one, and hitting above 400 in the month of May.
8: fought it off. Wasn't hit particularly hard.
3: But down the left field line.
9: It's his seventh hit this week.
8: Jacob Humphrey. Grounded one back to Arosena his first time up. He swings and lines one past Castillo into right base hit. Hernandez waved home by Sitaris. Now he puts on the stop sign. And Hernandez puts on the brakes and gets back to third. Ball thrown in by Owusu-Asiedu. And Jacob Humphrey has his eighth hit of the series in 24 at-bats. And there are runners at the corners with one down in this 1-1 tie here in the top half of the third inning. Here's the DH, Ethan Hedges,
3: third baseman by trade. Played for head coach Andy Stankiewicz at USC.
8: Pitch taken high, ball one. USC was here in the state this weekend. They dropped two out of three to the Ducks, including yesterday in 14 innings, I believe, 14 or 15. I think it was 14 innings that the Ducks won. 1-0 pitch, that's taken high. Ethan told me before the game that he loved playing for Andy Stankiewicz, just overall good guy, but that he was, as a former infielder, such a good infield coach that Ethan, his defensive play really grew at USC. 2-0 pitch. That one's taken in their outside corner, 2-1. Oregon State has a similarly good infield coach in Joey Wong. Humphrey stolen 14, been caught four times. In fact, stolen 15 after his theft back in the first inning. He's at first. Pickoff to first by Arcena is off the glove of Castillo and down toward the fence. And Hernandez comes home to score on the errant pickoff throw. Kenny Castillo, first career game at first base. And the throw was high. It tipped off Castillo's glove. I'm not sure he was at full extension. I think he might have been able to get that. It'll be an error on Arosena. 2-1 Spokane.

0: come out earlier. Right now behind the clouds. Senna chomping on some gum out there. Delivers one that's waved at and missed by Hedges, and down he goes. Good slider on 2-2. Hey, here's some jets. We don't see him. Air show taking place at the Hillsborough Airport. They're two down. That's the fourth strikeout for Arosena to go along with a pair of walks. Robert Calaz struck out in the slider his first time up. Swings and comes up empty on a fastball with some cut to it. The ball is in one strike. Yeah, Blake Nation told me before the game that Arosena, his cutter, his four-seam fastball, and his slider all have a similar shape, and that's been a problem. Pitch waved at and missed. 0-2. Looking for that cut fastball to have more vertical drop and less sweep to it. Righty to righty, Arosena to Calaz. Wellington steps off. Hops wearing their powder blue uniforms, tops and bottom. I love it. Hops in block white script. That's an oxymoron, isn't it? Block lettering, white across the front. 0-2 pitch. And it's a fastball in there. Got him looking. Calaz down on strikes. A double by Hernandez, a single by Humphrey. And an errant pickoff throw allows the go-ahead run to come home, at which point Arosena strikes out the next two batters. We're going to the bottom half of the third inning. It's 2-1 Spokane on the Hops Broadcast Network.
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0: Bottom half of the third inning, it's 2-1 Spokane, 9-1-2 for the Hops. Rodriguez, Caldwell, and Barriga. Rich Burke along with Seth Hoyland and Matt Rickert. Final game of the series. Hops will be in Eugene for a six-game set against the first place club. And that will start on Tuesday. Yuma Herrera delivers, and it's pulled just foul outside the bag at third and down the line, 0-1. Between innings, our game ops team playing Kenny Loggins' danger zone. Revving up your engine, listen to the howl and roar. That howl and roar is actually shaking our camera, Seth. You noticed it.
4: Yeah, no, I noticed it when the last jet was going over and it was shaking the camera back and forth.
0: In the Washington County Air Show taking place. 0-1 pitch. Rodriguez hits it on a hop to short. Backhand play by Tucker. Throws across. A strike to Hidalgo. To Hinderleiter. And there's one away.
5: I don't know. One of those many H's.
4: Yeah, no kidding.
0: Yeah, they got their 10 players in the lineup, including the pitcher. Six have a last name that starts with H.
4: I don't know a ton about aviation, but it's always been fascinating to me. There's this app on your phone that you can download. It's called Flight Radar 24, and it shows you the airplanes that are above you. I was looking the other day.

0: Caldwell, who doubled earlier, sends a fly ball to Collaz in left. Loping in, the sun coming out. His sunglasses reflecting the sun as he makes the catch. They're two down.
1: These jets for the air show don't show on that radar, but they have some F-35s at the air show, which supposedly is the loudest jet in the world. And so I would guess that that's the one that's flying over us versus an F-15.
0: Alberto Barriga doubled home the Hops run back in the first inning. 2-1 Spokane, bottom of the third. 5'8", 195-pound right-hand hitter. Power in his bat, power in his arm. He takes one that misses. I just got done calling the Oregon State baseball series against Air Force, and all of Air Force's graduating seniors are going on to be pilots. Many of them want to fly F-16s. 1-0 pitch. And that's taken high, two balls and no strikes. And during pregame batting practice, that Kenny Loggins' Danger Zone song came on, and we happened to be chatting with Air Force's manager, or head coach, Mike Kozlowski. And Bill Rau, my broadcast partner, asked him, do they like this song? He said, oh, yeah, they love it. I mean, they, of course, Top Gun's the Navy, but they still get jazzed up when they hear the song.
2: All right, can we all agree that the Top Gun sequel was far superior to the original movie?
0: I like the original, but yes. Very good movie. The sequel. I love the bar scene when they're all standing around playing pool, acting cocky. 3-1 pitch. High pop-up, foul ground. Juan Castillo coming back. On the other side, 3-2 to Alberto Barriga. Two out, none on here in the Hops half of the third inning.
2: I think my wife Julia has seen Top Gun Maverick at least a half dozen times.
0: And why wouldn't she? Yeah, really good movie. After giving up back-to-back doubles to start the first inning and a pitching coach visit from Blaine Beatty, Herrera's retired 8 straight. It was 3-0 to Barriga. Now it's 3-2, and he delivers. And he fights one off foul, a slider just off the end of his bat. Good work by Barriga. Still 3-2.
1: Well, and one of the newest teams in minor league baseball, the Ontario Tower Buzzers. A lot of inspiration from those movies.
2: Isn't that where former Eugene GM Alan Benavides is now?
0: It is, yes. 3-2 pitch. Popped up right side, playable for Hinderleiter, the first baseman, sunglasses on, looking up and brings it in, side retired, crossed into foul territory. So if you're keeping score, that is a foul three. And that's 9 consecutive, retired by Yuma Herrera. We're going to the top of the fourth inning. It's 2-1 Spokane on the Hops Broadcast Network.
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0: 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We're going to the fourth, 2-1 Spokane. More play-by-play. Here's Seth Hoyland.
1: Thank you, Rich. Max Ballou will lead it off here for Spokane. It'll be Ballou, Hinderleiter, and Kelvin Hidalgo, the bottom part of the Indians' order. It is 2-1 Spokane. Again, Spokane with a run in the first and a run in the third. The Hops, their lone run of the game coming in that first inning on back-to-back doubles. And Wellington's first pitch is a strike, nothing and one.
2: I guess appropriate that Spokane would put him back in the lineup on Classic Animation Day.
1: And Mickey and Minnie here, as you can see behind home plate. Good shot of them on our Bally Sports live stream coming out of the break. Another strike there to Ballou. One ball and two strikes.
2: Now the Spokane roster, they got a pronouncer for his name, like Ballou, the Disney character from Jungle Book.
0: Love that as a kid.
1: Left side out of play for Ballou, one and two.
0: Had that book and wore it out.
1: Max Ballou, the 74th overall pick in 2025. 3-for-8 this week coming into today. Grounded out to first in his first at-bat. Hits this one between Castillo and Neen. He'll have another leadoff base runner for Spokane. That's three of the four innings that the Indians have had a leadoff base runner. And that's their fifth hit of the game.
0: And just by the way, to put some perspective into this, this is game number 39. If we were still in a short season, this would be the halfway point of the year. We start in the second half today.
1: Well, the first half is basically over for everybody but the Eugene Emeralds at this point. First pitch misses outside, ball one.
0: It's a good thing there are other reasons to love baseball besides your chance to win the pennant. Hops will be shooting for the second half.
1: The 1-0 is a high strike called, and it's 1-1. Entering play today, Eugene is 29-9. They have an 8-game lead over Everett, a 10-game lead over Tri-City, and a 14-game lead over Vancouver, Hillsborough, and Spokane. Swing and a miss there, 1-2. And not only that for the San Francisco Giants, but then you look at their Double-A team as well. In the Eastern League, the Richmond Flying Squirrels are 28-9. Fastball high off the glove of Barriga, ball two, two balls and two strikes.
0: It'll be really interesting to see here in two or three years if this translates to success at the big league level for the Giants.
2: Pressure's going to be on Tony Vitello.
1: The 2-2 swing and a miss. Hinderlader, he went around, and there's another strikeout for Arsena.
2: What do you think of all the hand-wringing about Vitello, a college coach being hired as a major league skipper? That seemed to ruffle a lot of feathers.
0: It did. I think it's fine. I just think he's got some lessons to learn, and he's certainly learning them already. The rah-rah stuff that you have in college doesn't work at the major league level. Just too many games. In college, you can really amp your guys up.
2: You say that, but it seems to me that it's been trending in the opposite direction with all the crazy stuff teams do after home runs now and the rituals.
0: Oh, yeah. Love the celebrations. That's great. But so, Major League teams almost never have team meetings. College teams have team meetings every day. There's just certain differences.
1: Swing and a miss to Hidalgo. One ball and one strike. Runner at first, one away, top of the fourth. And Arsena gets another swing and a miss, 1-2.
0: Yeah, I love the celebrations that they have.
2: Even the Giants group hump
0: celebration? No, not that. What is that about?
2: I don't think that's something that Vitello brought to the
0: guys,
2: team.
0: Of all the things we can do, it's a good thing that Major League Baseball said no more of that.
2: Oh, they cracked down on them, didn't they?
0: Oh, yeah.
1: The 1-2 home, another swing and a miss. Oh, he got a foul tip as Barriga couldn't quite hold on. Arsena looking for his fifth consecutive out via the strikeout. He struck out the side in the third and struck out Hinderlider to begin the inning here. Runner at first, Max Ballou. And it'll be his 75th pitch of the game, and it's lifted to shallow left. And Brady Council will let it fall in front of him. Wallace Clark trying to deke the runner. And that'll be a weekly hit, base hit for Kevin Hidalgo. Two on, one out here in the fourth.
2: So I guess I did hear about that. They stopped doing the group humps, and they started doing bows like a 19th century stage performer.
0: Okay, well, that's certainly cleaner.
1: And that'll be the final pitch that Wellington Arocena throws here today. He'll exit and give way to Jordan Chalice coming in out of the Hops bullpen. Mark Reed making the switch with one away here in the fourth. It's 2-1 Spokane, two on with one out. We'll take a timeout on the Hops Broadcast Network.
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1: Wellington Arocena will give way to Jordan Chalice here in the top half of the fourth inning, two on and one out, as Chalice out to pitch in relief. He has been brilliant this year, five games this year with the Hops, six and a third scoreless innings. His 93rd career game, and the first pitch is a wave and a miss to Juan Castillo. Arocena, he threw 76 pitches today, six strikeouts, two walks, six hits, three and a third innings. Responsible for both runners on base right now for Spokane as they look to add on to their lead. That fastball is high. Ball one, one and one. Juan Castillo batting ninth in the order today. He rolled over on one and grounded out to third in his first at bat. Top of the order, Tevin Tucker waits on deck. Chalice taking his time, delivers home. It's low, ball two, two balls and one strike. Chalice, a 7-12 career minor league record, a 4.72 earned run average. He started 17 of the 92 games that he's appeared in. This will be his fifth appearance out of the bullpen this year. The 2-1 catches the inside corner for a strike, and it's 2-2. 2025 for Jordan. 21 games with the Hops. 17 of them were starts. And five games with AA Amarillo. All five out of the bullpen. Two balls and two strikes. Two on here in the fourth. Swing and a miss. Can't catch up to the high heat. And another Spokane strikeout. So Chalice gets Castillo. And now he's an out away from getting out of things here in the fourth.
2: Hops pitching staff leading the league in strikeouts, but also in walks, and the lowest ERA in the Northwest League. Or the highest ERA, rather.
1: And the Hops getting some good relief work this week. Of course, both Nate Savino and John West with long scoreless outings. Swinging a foul back to the screen. Helping out the reliever stats this year. The Hops with the fifth highest team relief ERA in the Northwest League, 5.42. And again, you look at Eugene, knowing that wins and losses are a little skewed early in the season with starting pitchers not going deep enough into the game most times to qualify for a win. The Eugene Emeralds relief pitchers this year are 23-3 with a 3.64 ERA. And of course, we've talked about the benefits to having a solid relief group, especially in the first half. A ball and a strike to Tevin Tucker. He scored on a leadoff walk in the first. That one is a called strike. Tucker turning out of the way of it, but it's a called strike by Ricky Arredondo. One ball and two strikes. Well, speaking of Major League Baseball, Tucker calls time. Seattle Mariners top prospect Colt Emerson getting the call up to the Mariners today. Got that big contract in the offseason, was in AAA Tacoma, and expected to make his Seattle Mariners debut. The 1-2 is low, two balls and two strikes.
2: Now the question going forward, obviously J.P. Crawford coming toward the end of his career, but you got Cole Young, Colt Emerson, and the rising rocketing star Felning Celestin, currently at our level, all middle infielders.
1: 2-2, swing and a miss. Down he goes. The hops combine to strike out the side for the second consecutive inning, as Arosena struck out the side in the third. Arosena got one strikeout here, and then Chalice strikes out the only two batters he faces. They strand two on base. Bottom of the fourth coming up. It's 2-1 Spokane on the Hops Broadcast Network.
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1: Bottom half of the fourth inning, as the sun's starting to come out here. There's Varley and some fans out on the left field concourse. That's a great area to check out if you haven't been out to the left field concourse over near the Breakside bullpen. Lots of areas to stand over there. Also, the Hillsboro Medical Center family berm, full of families and youngsters out there today. First pitch misses to Gerald Neen, ball one.
2: We're seeing the crowds gradually growing here as word gets out. See more and more people hanging out in that left field perch with each passing game.
1: Swing and a miss, Gerald Neen. That's where I would go.
2: Yeah, me too. At least for part of the game.
1: You're right up at the top of the fence of a great view looking back towards the game. There's some tall standing tables out there you can lean up against. 1-1 is high, ball two. Two balls and one strike to Gerald Neen.
2: That's where you put your breakside beer after you hit the bullpen.
1: Yep. Right there. Yep, there's your view from that left field porch.
2: Yeah, waiting for a home run ball.
1: A 2-1 fouled straight back and almost into our booth.
12: Well.
1: Bounces back and onto the field.
12: Almost is relative, right?
1: if it was 3 feet lower, maybe.
12: Maybe. Well, I mean.
1: Well, it would have gone off Mike Boyle's window.
12: Right, right. But you're right. As far as these things go, fairly close.
1: Two balls and two strikes here to Gerald Neen. And that one, Choss misses inside ball three.
12: Out there at left field, have any balls hit that angled fence on the fly yet?
2: No.
1: No.
2: Robert Kalas made a heck of a catch out there earlier in the series.
1: The 3-2 is low, ball four. So Gerald Neen is aboard, and the Janiking cleanup hitter, Kenny Castillo, at the plate. Yeah, also out there in that left field dimension, there's a little putting green. It's got about four holes out there, just past where those people are standing. A fun area to hang out there. Kenny Castillo at the plate. He struck out in the first. Trust Janiking for all your commercial cleaning needs. 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First pitch to Kenny is low, ball one.
12: See a guy out there in a blue hoodie lining up a 10-footer, and it just lipped out. Did you see the guys back during Masters week? A couple of baseball play-by-play announcers doing it as if they're broadcasting golf.
1: Ground ball hit to second. Weekly hit. Hernandez to second for one. He'll throw to first, and all the time in the world. Double play off the bat of Kenny Castillo, two away. I think it was the West Michigan Whitecaps announcers. That was fantastic.
12: Yeah, it was.
1: And there you see the putting green out there. Of course, PGA Championship final day today.
12: No, don't talk about it. We won't.
1: That's all we'll say. I will say my basketball coach from high school, Bryce Fisher, qualified as one of the 20 PGA pros to play in the tournament.
12: Incredible.
1: Yeah, really
12: accomplishment.
1: Cool. The 1-0, and it misses inside ball two. Him and his family own Arrowhead Golf Course out in Malala, and he's the PGA pro out there and got to play in the PGA Championship this week. The 2-0 was high, ball three.
2: You played Arrowhead, Rich?
12: I have, yes. I've walked it more than I played it because Dalton had a bunch of junior golf tournaments out there.
1: The 3-0 to Marte, inside ball four. So second walk of the inning, but the last one was erased by the double play off the bat of Kenny Castillo, one on and two out. Wallace Clark, the batter here for the Hops. Clark, switch hitter, batting from the left-hand side here. 0 for 1 today. Wallace 2 for 13 this week with a couple of singles. Hops with two hits and one run home. Spokane, six hits and two runs. Big swing and a miss there. Nothing and one. Wallace Clark, the Duke product. He is playing shortstop today. Mark Reed moving around the infield positions today. Rodriguez playing third. Kenny Castillo playing first defensively for the Hops. That one misses low. 95 on the gun from Herrera. One ball and one strike. So Jordan Chalice in the game in relief of Wellington Arocena, as he was able to strike out the final two batters in the top half of the fourth inning. 1-1 to Wallace, hit to shallow right center field, coming in Humphrey, coming in Ballou, and Jacob Humphrey will have plenty of time. He'll make the catch, and that will end the inning. Herrera walks a pair, but doesn't hurt him. On to the fifth inning we go. Spokane 2, Hillsboro 1 on the Hops Broadcast Network.
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1: 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First pitch strike to Runyer Hernandez. He's got a couple hits here today. It'll be Hernandez, Humphrey, and Hedges. 2, 3, and 4 in the Spokane order. 0-1 off the end of the bat to left. Council giving chase and dipping down to his right. He'll make the catch, and there's one away. So the first time the Hops are able to retire Runyer Hernandez today. It was a changeup that he hit off the end of the bat and one away here. The first non-strikeout in quite some time. The Hops struck out the side in the fourth, struck out the side in the third. The last non-strikeout was a ground out to end the second inning. This one popped up to right. Yerald Neen giving chase. Owusu Asiedu giving chase. And Avery will make the catch in foul territory. And just like that, there's two away. Three pitches, two outs for Jordan Chalice. And Ethan Hedges now coming up for Spokane. Hedges had singled and struck out in two plate appearances today. That's 3 for 18 this week with a double. First pitch misses inside off the glove of Alberto Barriga, 1-0. The Hops looking to win another series against Spokane here in this building. Would be the second time this year if they win today that they beat the Indians 4-2 here. It's a high fastball called strike, 1-1. And the Hops will hit the road next week, Tuesday through Sunday, at PK Park in Eugene. Take on the Eugene Emeralds in a 6-game series. 1-1 misses outside, ball 2, 2-1. Robert Calaz waits on deck for Spokane. As the Hops with one run coming in the first. Spokane 1 in the first and 1 in the 3rd. Infield playing straight up. The 2-1 right down the middle for a strike, 2-2. Wellington Arcena, the Hops starter, threw 76 pitches, 48 strikes. He walked 2, allowed 6 hits, and 1 earned run. The 2-2 from Chalice, and it's fouled back to the screen. So Chalice with an inning and a third scoreless here today, working on a 6 and a third scoreless streak entering play today. He's got some incredible numbers to begin this season. Batting average right around 100. Batting average allowed for Jordan Chalice. And a ground ball hit weakly to third. It's a fair ball. Rodriguez throws to first. That is a fine play. And look at that stretch by Kenny Castillo. He basically does the splits over there at first base to get to that ball. Rodriguez to Castillo. And that will end the inning. Take a look at this replay here on Bally Sports Live. Rodriguez falling into foul territory. And then Kenny Castillo down to get that one. And a 1-2-3 quick inning for Jordan Chalice. Bottom of the fifth coming up for the Hops. They trail 2-1 on the Hops Broadcast Network.
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2: Elvis.
1: Bottom half of the fifth inning. Yuma Herrera back out for another inning of work. Avery Owusu-Asiedu at the plate for the Hops. Avery 2-for-13 this week. He struck out swinging in his first at-bat. Takes a fastball high, ball one. Well, Yuma Herrera so far 58 pitches, 34 strikes. He struck out four, allowed two hits, and a pair of walks today. Right-hander up and warming in the Spokane bullpen. 1-0 to Avery, swing and a miss.
12: Herrera was the starting pitcher day three of the season here, the home season. And no decision in the 6-4, 10-inning loss. Hops winning on the Yasiel Soler game-ending home run.
1: 1-1 fastball called strike 1-2 to the Hops right fielder today.
12: And that's the biggest moment of the season so far, right? Wouldn't you say?
1: Yeah. Yeah. Now the 1-2 to Avery. A little weak chopper hit off the end of the bat and foul. Haven't been a ton of late inning dramatic games, really, other than that. I mean, there's been a couple, but generally speaking.
2: Well, the two losses at Vancouver were both walk-offs.
1: Yeah. 1-2, wave and a miss. Down he goes for the second time today, and another strikeout for Yuma Herrera. One away here in the fifth. Brady Council, now the batter, the Hops left fielder today. Council, 23 years old. He's 1-for-10 this week, struck out in the first. Hometown of Whitefish Bay, Wisconsin, just outside of Milwaukee. And he takes a first pitch strike, 0-1.
12: Most pitches this year for Yuma Herrera prior to this one, 58 against Vancouver, April 15th. Longest outing, four innings last Sunday against Tri-City. He's into the fifth now.
1: Breaking ball misses, low ball 1-1-1. Now Brady Council coming out of the University of Kansas. He played 60 games there in 2025. Hit 12 home runs, 259, and an on-base percentage of 378. Swing and a miss there, 1-2. And, Rich, I think I saw that Kansas won their regular season championship for the first time in something like 30 years or something crazy. Kansas baseball, the 1-2 swing and a miss. Another strikeout on that breaking ball to Brady Council.
2: And another slider away gets Brady Council.
1: Two batters, two strikeouts for Yuma Herrera here in the inning. Let's see the replay there. Yeah, bottom drops out of that one. Council swings over the top of it there. Two up, two down, and that will be the last batter for Yuma Herrera. Well, unfortunately for him, he will not quite qualify for the win, as there are two down and nobody on here in the fifth inning. There will be a pitching change. A new right-hander coming on for Spokane. We'll take a 60-second timeout on the Hops Broadcast Network.
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1: Right-hander Brian Perez out of the Spokane bullpen for the second time this week. The 22-year-old right-hander will be making his ninth appearance of the season. Previously entering this season, he only had two relief appearances in his minor league career. And he delivers a first pitch outside, ball one. Of course, last night we saw Bryson Hammer making his second professional start. It was the 95th game of his minor league career, just his second start, and he threw six brilliant scoreless innings.
0: Bryson Hammer, college roommate, Zane Russell.
1: Yeah, I saw those two talking after the game down. Looks like they might have had some friends or family in attendance last night, and they were chatting after the game. Three balls and no strikes here to Adrian Rodriguez.
0: Dallas Baptist.
1: And that one is outside, ball four.
0: But Brian Perez into the game for Spokane. And Adonis Perez, no relation, is out of the bullpen mound for Hillsborough, looking like he'll be coming on to work the top of the sixth.
1: Wasn't there another Dallas Baptist pitcher? Was it Ross Carver?
0: Kyle Ayers. No. Who am I thinking of?
1: I think it was Ross Carver swinging a foul ball off the bat of Slade Caldwell. I remember that year there being multiple Dallas Baptist.
0: Yeah, it's Ament. Kyle Ament.
1: Ament, yes.
0: Right?
1: Yes.
0: Carver was out of Dallas Baptist, yes. You're right.
1: And I think he's with the Cleveland Guardians, at least last time I checked, in the minor league system. Breaking ball misses, low ball 1-1-1.
0: And Kyle Ament out of Dallas Baptist. Maybe a good program.
1: Yeah. Is Dallas Baptist in the new Pac-12 for baseball?
0: They are. Baseball only.
1: Okay. Also Texas State, I believe.
0: Yep.
1: Again, line drive off the bat of Caldwell to the opposite field. Adrian Rodriguez going first to third. The throw into third, and he's in there safely. Slade Caldwell with his second opposite field base hit today. This one a single, and the Hops have runners on the corners with two away. Yeah, good-looking swing there from Slade, and definitely seems like he's finding his groove with the Hops' hottest hitter, Alberto Barriga, at the dish.
0: Yeah, the new Pac-12 is going to be a good baseball conference. Of the seven teams currently in the conference, only Fresno State is outside the top 100 in RPI right now.
1: First pitch misses inside, ball one.
21: Is this going to be another none on, two out rally for the Hops to put runs on the board? They've done that several times this year.
1: Bound visit here. Out from behind the plate goes Castillo. He'll talk things over with Perez. Alberto Barriga, the 21-year-old catcher, batting .291 this year, on base percentage of .395. He's got six home runs and 12 runs batted in, batting second in the order today.
21: And the Hops' clutch hitting statistics well ahead of their regular batting statistics on the season.
1: Next pitch to Alberto is outside. Ball one, one ball and no strikes. Make it 2-0. That's 2-0. Two balls and no strikes to Barriga. Caldwell at first. He stays put, and Barriga hammers this towards the foul pole. It is foul. Down the line, and a nice catch by a fan with a glove out there at the left of the foul pole down the left field side.
0: That's a great section to watch the game.
1: That's where I would be, either there or over the left field fence for sure.
0: With that entire section, the seats angled towards second base.
1: Three balls and a strike now to Barriga. Gerald Neen waits on deck. And Perez coming in with two outs in the inning, and he's a ball away from loading the bases. He needed one out with nobody on. Caldwell takes off. That is a called strike, and Caldwell is standing into second base with a stolen base. Now a base hit could give the Hops the lead. You have Adrian Rodriguez at third. He was a four-pitch walk. And Caldwell with a single and a stolen base. Ballou, Humphrey, and Kalaz in the outfield. Three balls and two strikes to the Hops catcher. And he pops it up right side. Giving chase over near the line is Ballou. And it's back and out of play. He'll bounce back onto the field. And Max Ballou will chase that one down. Ballou had his league-leading eighth outfield assist of the year yesterday. An incredible number for a guy who has played in just 30 games this year. Eight outfield assists in 30 games. He's playing shallow out there in right field right now, and time is called by Barriga. He'll tighten his gloves and get back in the box. Caldwell at second, Rodriguez at third. And again, the Perez 3-2 pitch. Coming up to Barriga. It's hammered up the box. Base hit. Here comes Rodriguez. He will score. Slade Caldwell slips. He gets up to his feet and motors home. It is 3-2 Hillsborough. Alberto Barriga comes through again. Line drive single. And he gives the Hops the lead. Now Caldwell took a big turn around third and he fell down. But the center fielder, Jacob Humphrey, already chalked up that the run was going to score and just no real chance of getting Caldwell. So Slade scores, Rodriguez scores, and two runs home off the bat of Alberto Barriga.
2: Let that be a lesson. They should have had him at the plate.
1: It is now 3-2 Hillsborough. Indeed, Matt, a two-out, nobody-on rally. I see Slade, a big smile on his face there.
12: Bit by a ground shark.
1: You could tell Mark Reed wanted to, like, grab him to help him up, but obviously you can't do that. He was standing 6 inches away from Slade, giving him the wave home, and then Caldwell just hit the deck. Reeder standing right by him. Get up, get up. And it's 3-2 Hillsborough. Gerald Neen, the batter. Perez is still yet to get an out.
2: If Humphrey fires that into the cutoff man instead of lobbing it, I don't think Slade even tries to score.
1: No, because Caldwell looked for a second. He stopped, got up, and then decided to go home. So you see the replay here.
2: There was a long pause after he fell down.
1: The 1-2 is inside. The throw to second, and out at second is a Alberto Barriga. So Barriga gets thrown out by his counterpart behind the plate, but he gets the job done once again in the fifth. As we see the replay here, Castillo with a strike. Good short hop there by the shortstop, Tevin Tucker. He'll apply the tag, and that will end the frame. We'll go to the sixth inning. It is 3-2 Hillsborough on the Hops Broadcast Network.
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0: 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There it is, just over our left field fence and over Highway 26, as the Hops will give the ball to left-hander Adonis Perez. And the first pitch misses outside to Robert Colas. The Hops lead it 3-2 as they had a two-out, nobody-on rally against Brian Perez, and Adonis misses with the first two pitches, two balls and no strikes. Now, Perez has been absolutely phenomenal after allowing four runs on four hits in his season opener. Popped back and out of play. Then there was a two-week gap between appearances for Perez as he was granted time to go back home to tend to a family matter overseas. And Perez, since then, ground ball hit to third. Rodriguez backing up on it. He'll make the play, throw to first, and it's in time. Perez has not allowed an earned run since April the 5th. He has six consecutive outings that have been scoreless. And during that time frame, he's only allowed five base hits. Incredible stuff from Adonis Perez out of the bullpen. He appeared in the game on May the 13th against Spokane. One scoreless frame for him. There's a tailing fastball in there for a strike. Nothing in one. So more good relief work from the Hops today. Yordan Chalas, an inning and two-thirds of scoreless ball, extending his scoreless streak this year to eight innings. Perez misses low and inside to Max Ballou. One ball and one strike. Ballou with a single in the fourth. And he also grounded out to Kenny Castillo at first base. This one chopped over there, but foul at the plate. One ball and two strikes. The Hops take the lead on the Alberto Barriga two-run scoring single with two outs in the bottom half of the fifth inning. Brian Perez came on with two outs and nobody on, and the Hops were able to get two home. Ballou fouls off that breaking ball. Perez, 22 years old, won't turn 23 until the season ends. His eighth appearance of the year, opponents hitting just 175 against the southpaw. And that is strike three right down the middle. Ballou takes that. Two up, two down for Adonis Perez. And this is pretty much what we have seen from Perez since that first outing against Eugene. I mean, he has been automatic out there. Perez from La Romana in the Dominican Republic. International free agent signing back in July of 2022 by the Diamondbacks. First pitch to Jacob Hinderleiter. That's a strike, nothing in one.
1: Well, we've talked about the shifting pitching rotation and the fact that there's 9 or 10 potential starting pitchers on this group. I wouldn't be surprised to see him get an opportunity to start here pretty soon.
0: Now, 13 starts last year with Low A Visalia. Appeared in 21 games, was added to the rotation in late May. Made one appearance with Double A Amarillo last year. Swing and a foul back. One ball and two strikes. He has also made an appearance in Triple A Reno. That was late in the 2023 season. A couple seasons of rookie ball to begin his career in the Dominican Summer League and the Arizona Complex League back in 2022 and 2023. Perez joined the Hops September the 3rd last year. Didn't appear in a game. Was with Low A Visalia pretty much the entire season last year. On the 2-2 to Hinderleiter. Backdoor breaking ball outside ball three. Three balls and two strikes.
2: D-backs brass got a look at Adonis Perez in spring training. Five games with a big club. Two and a third innings. One hit. No walks. Five strikeouts.
0: The 3-2 hit down the line and foul. As Adrian Rodriguez fields that in foul territory, he'll throw the ball back over to the Hops bat girl in front of their dugout, and the count remains 3-2. We'll see how the Hops manage the back end of their bullpen today. We haven't seen Sawyer Hawks over the past couple games. The 3-2 inside corner, strike three called. Enderleiter was taken off his gear. He cannot believe it. And he's got words for Ricky Arredondo, and Jacob Enderleiter has been thrown from the game. And he's not done.
1: There is definitely some animosity brewing on this Indian squad with Ricky Arredondo.
0: And now Tom Soteras coming down from the third base side coach's box. He wants an explanation from Enderleiter. Enderleiter had to have given him some expletives there. As
2: and
0: it didn't seem like he
2: said
0: much.
2: His head and turned and walked back to the dugout. Was, okay, I guess he deserved it.
0: So that means whatever he said probably deserved it, as he'll go back to the dugout. But Jacob Enderleiter has been ejected from the game by the home plate umpire. We'll see who his substitution is. We'll go to the bottom half of the sixth inning. It's 3-2 Hillsboro on the Hops Broadcast Network.
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0: Base hit off the bat of Yurid Neen to begin the bottom half of the sixth inning. As he swings at the first pitch, and a single for Neen. So Perez allows another base hit. The Hops with three consecutive batters reaching base in the fifth inning. Then Alberto Barriga was thrown out trying to steal second base. It was a four-pitch walk, then a single, then a two-run scoring single. And Kenny Castillo now at the plate. He'll take the first pitch outside, ball one.
1: Neen having his best series of the season. 6-for-17. Two doubles, a triple, a homer. Has walked twice, only fanned once.
0: Defensive substitution. Kevin Fitzer into the game at first for Jacob Enderleiter, who was ejected at the final out of the sixth inning. Taking a called strike three to end the inning. 2-0 to Kenny, and that one misses inside, ball three, 3-0.
2: And TrackMan showed that pitch indeed did miss by a couple of inches.
0: Let's see here, Arredondo letting him go, then he walks to the other side and then said something that towed the line, and a walk there to Kenny Castillo, a four-pitch walk, and Medafi Marte at the plate now for the Hops, and could be a bunt situation here for Marte. The Hops have been practicing their bunt situations in early batting practice earlier this week. Of course, Marte can swing the bat. He had a two-run home run late in the game yesterday, and their pitching coach will come out here, Blaine Beatty, and talk things over with Perez. So right-hander up and warming in their bullpen.
2: Hunter Mann.
0: Hunter Mann just taking his first couple warm-up tosses. So buying some time for him to warm up. Yurid Neen at second. Kenny Castillo at first. As Medafi Marte comes up. Marte 3-for-13 this week. Three runs scored. Had a walk and a ground out earlier today. His home run yesterday, according to TrackMan, traveled 324 feet, which shows you how close it was to the top of that fence.
1: If that were true, it wouldn't have cleared the fence.
0: Well, correct. But down the right field line, 325. First pitch misses outside, ball one, one ball and no strikes. So Perez struggling to get it out here. Swing and a miss there, and the count is one and one.
1: Either that or maybe the fence is closer than we're led to believe.
0: Yep. Perez has faced five batters. All five have reached base.
2: Speculation that the fence at Fenway Park, the Green Monster, is closer than the 309 feet

0: losing game five of this series, 5-2. Fastball missing inside, ball two, two balls and two strikes. Elsewhere in the Northwest League today, all the Eugene Emeralds are playing, and you can probably guess what's happening. They got a 6-1 lead in the top half of the fourth inning. The 2-2, strike three called, and Marte doesn't like that. He looks to Ricky Arredondo, and, well, must have not said the magic word as he gets rung up by the home plate umpire. And one away to Marte.
1: Ooh, don't know about that one.
0: Wallace Clark now the batter. He'll be batting from the left-hand side, and he won't be facing Brian Perez. A pitching change here. Hunter Mann coming in. Two on, one out in the sixth. We'll take a timeout on the Hops Broadcast Network.
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0: The bottom of the sixth inning, it is 3-2 Hillsboro. The Hops with two runners on, and a new right-hander coming on for the Spokane Indians is Hunter Mann. So Brian Perez gives way to Mann. He records the out on the strike three called to Madafi Marte. Again, if you're looking at the TrackMan data, it did look like a strike. So Arredondo rings him up, and it is a called strike. Time called before the first pitch is thrown by the 6'7" right-hander Hunter Mann out of Tennessee Tech University, 412th player taken in the 2023 draft, making his 11th appearance of the year. Wallace Clark and check swing, doesn't matter, it's a called strike, nothing and one. Six hits for Spokane, two runs home, five hits and three runs for the Hops. Two RBI single off the bat of Alberto Barriga, the difference so far in this one. The 0-1 to Wallace, wave and a miss. Good fastball there from Hunter Mann, 95 miles an hour. 81st career minor league game for Mann, spent the entire season last year with Spokane. 38 games, 2-5 record with a 6.61 ERA.
5: Fastball, curve, slider, and a changeup for Mann. Fastball sits in the mid-90s.
0: And for a double play ball here, the 0-2, swing and a miss. High fastball, 96 miles an hour, and back-to-back Ks after the first two batters of the inning reach base.
5: Three outings ago at Eugene, he gave up two hits and three runs, hit a batter, walked a batter in his one inning, and then last two outings, scoreless, an inning in each. Picked up a save a week ago Friday at home against Tri-City.
0: Owusu Asiedu the batter, and he fouls it off his foot. Another fastball there from Mann, nothing and one. Avery 0 for 2 today with a pair of strikeouts. That's 2 for 15 this week. Both of his hits are singles. Owusu Asiedu going to come through here. Another two-out opportunity for the Hops. Alberto Barriga's hit coming with two outs. That one in the dirt. Ball one, one ball and one strike.

0: Max Ballou in right field, again playing quite shallow. Humphrey in center, Kalaz in left, playing more straight up. Kalaz maybe a little deeper in left field, expecting Avery to pull it if he hits it in the air. The 1-1 to the Hops right fielder, ground ball hit to third. Hidalgo right on the bag. He'll take it there, and that will end the inning. So the Hops get two on with nobody out and don't score. Hopefully we don't look back at that situation as being a chance where the Hops could have had runs, as the Hops have a 3-2 lead. We go to the late innings. Seventh inning coming up. It is 3-2 Hillsboro on the Hops Broadcast Network.
1: It's time.
2: No, it's not. 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
0: Top half of the seventh inning, Kelvin Hidalgo will lead things off for the Indians. Adonis Perez back out for another inning of work. It's 3-2 Hillsboro, and over to Matt for more play.
5: All right, thank you, Seth. Hidalgo, Castillo, and Tucker coming up for the drive. And the southpaw, Adonis Perez, delivers the first pitch. It's an off-speeder off the plate outside. Perez, a 1-2-3 sixth inning with two strikeouts. And the Hops bullpen yet to allow a base runner. Swing and a miss. One ball, one strike. Starting pitcher Wellington Alessandro departed after 3 1/3 innings. Six hits, two runs, one earned. He struck out six with two walks. And since then, Jordan Chalas and Perez have held the Indians in check as Hidalgo waves and misses at that 1-1 offering. Hidalgo, one of the six hits off Alessandro, a single in the fourth inning. Fastball misses low and outside. Two balls, two strikes. Three runs, five hits, an error for the Hops. Two runs, six hits, no errors for the Spokane Indians. Hops trying to win and clinch the series today. The 2-2 pitch, foul at the plate. A Spokane win, and the Indians will escape with a split. And have back-to-back wins after dropping three straight in the series. Hop 7-4 against the Tribe this year. Ground ball foul and one hop up into the Hops dugout. A series win would give the Hops two victorious series and three home sets. Breaking ball, and that swung on a miss. Goes off the glove of Barriga. A late break to first for Hidalgo. Gives Barriga enough time to throw him out. Would have been a close play had he jumped right out of the box, but he didn't realize the ball had gotten past the Hillsboro catcher. That's three straight strikeouts for Adonis Perez. Jordan Chalas struck out two over an inning and two-thirds. And a fly ball hit to right field and deep. Back on an Owusu Asiedu to the track and makes the catch to retire Juan Castillo.
6: Matt, we haven't talked since your trip to Vancouver. How was it north of the border?
5: Oh, it was good. Hops only winning road trip of the season. They took four of six. I guess road series would be more accurate. The trip included five losses at Everett the following week, but weather was fantastic all week up in Vancouver, unseasonably warm and sunny for this time of year.
6: How about the construction of the ballpark? How'd that look?
5: Well, they're building a big new facility down the right field side. I never got the tour I was promised, I'm just now realizing. And sadly, that's our only trip north of the border this year.
6: Incredibly.
5: Fastball piped in there. 1-1, the count to Devin Tucker.
6: Did you enjoy your breakfast spot?
5: I did indeed. I've got my whole routine down now. Jam Cafe, my absolute favorite breakfast restaurant in the world. Get my breakfast there on Friday morning and eat half of it, bring the leftovers back to the ballpark, and that's the meal before the getaway day game on Sunday.
6: Smart.
5: Swing and a miss. Two balls, two strikes. The count to Devin Tucker. Now, you know me and food. I eat everything. But there's certain restaurants where I order the same thing every time, and Jam is one of them. Breaking ball cut on and missed. And Adonis Perez breezes through another inning of relief. Let's see now. That is 11 straight batters retired by the Hops bullpen since Chalice took over in the fourth. And we've reached the seventh inning stretch here at Hillsboro Ballpark. The Hops, 3. The Spokane Indians, 2. It's been a long, long wait, but he's back. Rich Burke is here to sing Take Me Out to the Ball Game for this Sunday crowd.
3: Okay, hey, thanks a lot, Squad. The Hops are on the road in Eugene coming up this week, and then they come back home in 9 days. Hope you can join us out here again, and also for long. All right, let me sing Take Me Out to the Ball Game.

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1: Hillsboro Hops with a narrow lead as we enter the bottom half of the seventh inning. 3-2 Hillsboro, run in the first. Two runs in the fifth for the Hops. One in the first, one in the third for the Indians. Brady Council leading off against right-hander Hunter Mann. And bounces one foul up the third baseline. Council has twice struck out, once on a change away, once on a slider away. Both times against starting pitcher Yuma Herrera, who fanned six hops and walked two over 4 2/3 innings. Pitch pops off the glove of the catcher Castillo. Ball one to Brady. Council, Rodriguez, and then Caldwell. Slade Caldwell. Three multi-hit games in this series. That's starting to come around for the number three Diamondbacks prospect. Breaking pitch, a little low. Two balls and a strike to Council.
2: Matt, I like what I'm seeing down in the Hops bullpen. As in, nothing. Let Perez come back out for the eighth.
1: 2-1 pitch, hard ground ball to the left side, but there to glove it is the third baseman, Ethan Hedges. Toss over to the new first baseman, Kevin Fitzer, for the first down. Fitzer replacing the ejected Jacob Hinderleiter, who protested a called strike three at the end of the sixth inning and was ejected.
2: He doth protest too much and in the wrong way.
1: Trackman said that he had a case, but the method in which you present that case can make a difference.
2: Yes, it can. Contempt of court.
1: First pitch to Rodriguez, fouled back to the screen. It's a couple of times this year that Arredondo has tossed Indians players. He ejected catcher Alan Espinal in a series against Vancouver earlier this year. There seems to be some lingering animosity on the part of some of the Indians players. Strike called on the outside corner. And quickly, Rodriguez behind in the count 0-2. Hunter Mann, 6'7 righty, delivers a fastball at 96 miles an hour, but upstairs for a ball. Mann making his team high 11th appearance of the season. And has pitched well for the most part. Breaking ball low and outside, kicks up some chalk from the inner half of the left-hand batter's box. Wind still blowing in from left field fairly briskly. Temperature in the mid-60s. And the 2-2 pitch, high and inside. Ball three. Much better weather than the last couple of days. Chilly, drizzly nights, but I've been impressed by the crowds regardless. We had a good crowd here two nights ago for the drone show, which was spectacular. Following the game, breaking ball, hammered foul on the left field side. And then last night, near 3,000 crowd on a cool, rainy Saturday. But it was a fun night. Halfway to Halloween promotion and lots of kids here wearing costumes. They're getting a chance for some trick-or-treating at the ballpark. 3-2, and upstairs he went, swing and a miss. It was an off-speed pitch from Mann, but Rodriguez could not connect. 2-0.
2: What'd you come as, Matt?
1: Yeah, I'm not a big dress-up guy. I know you're shocked. I was trying to find out Seth's favorite Halloween costume. I couldn't pry it out of him. Of course, you know, Rich, you and I were about the perfect age when the first Star Wars movie came out, so of course the most memorable would have been Star Wars character.
3: Right. No, we had a couple quick innings yesterday, so.
2: You didn't come in costume yesterday.
1: Is that your excuse?
3: I did think about it. So actually, my Halloween cop-out for many years, I'd say since I was in college, has been, I think it was from a Saturday Night Live skit, but it's basically
1: The one I'm thinking of, I'm guessing.
3: It's basically a suit that just is pumpkins from head to toe. So
1: David has pumpkins.
3: Yes. So the jacket is pumpkins, the pants are pumpkins, and that's my cop-out. So if I ever go to a Halloween party, I wear that. I was going to wear it, and then I honestly forgot about it yesterday.
1: Like David S. Pumpkins, Seth is his own thing.
3: Yeah, I don't know anything about David S. Pumpkins, but I guess that's...
1: it's an absolute classic. Tom Hanks. So funny.
2: I thought you were going to say David Spade. You came as massive head wound Harry.
1: I was thinking about that Will Forte character. Swinging a foul back to the screen.
2: I take that back. That wasn't David Spade, was it? That was
1: massive. I'd forgotten about that one. Two balls, two strikes to count to Slade Caldwell. Double, a single, two runs scored for the Hops leadoff man today. And a 2-2 change misses away. Caldwell doubled the lead off the first, scored on a Alberto Barriga double.
2: It was Dana Carvey, of course.
1: Payoff pitch, swing and a drive foul on the left side, out of play. Eighth pitch of the at-bat coming up to Slade Caldwell. Can the Hops mount another two-out, none-on rally? They've done it four times in this series alone, including the go-ahead fifth inning today. The 3-2 pitch in the air, left center field. That'll hang up for Humphrey, and the center fielder closes in to make the catch. Three up, three down for the Hops in the seventh. Let's take a look back and see how we got to this point. Tevin Tucker, a leadoff walk for the second straight day, stole second. And then Roynier Hernandez was at the plate with a full count facing Wellington Arocena.
2: And Arocena's 3-2 pitch. It's hit hard to the right of the second baseman. Nene dives and can't get it. It's in the right center for a base hit. Tucker comes home to score on a single by Roynier Hernandez. He's hit in three straight, and Spokane has a 1-0 first inning lead.
1: And the Indians have scored in the first inning now in five of the six games this week. Bottom half of the first, Caldwell doubles on the second pitch of the game from Indian starter Yuma Herrera. That brought Alberto Barriga to the plate.
2: Caldwell at second. Bird dog by Roynier Hernandez, second baseman. The infield playing Barriga to pull. And the Hops catcher swings and does pull one past the diving third baseman Hidalgo down the line. Caldwell scores to tie the game. Barriga digs for second, slides in safely. Back-to-back doubles for the Hops to start the bottom of the first inning. Just like that, we're even one.
1: Indians chalked up an unearned run in the third to take the lead, but then in the bottom of the fifth inning with two outs, new pitcher for Spokane, Brian Perez. He walked Adrian Rodriguez. Slade Caldwell with a single. With runners at first and third, Caldwell swipes second base. It was a full count to Alberto Barriga.
3: Caldwell at second, Rodriguez at third. And again, the Perez 3-2 pitch. Coming up to Barriga, it's hammered up the box, base hit. Here comes Rodriguez, he will score. Slade Caldwell slips, he gets up to his feet and motors home. It is 3-2 Hillsborough. Alberto Barriga comes through again. Line drive single, and he gives the Hops the lead.
1: And a 3-2 lead where we currently stand in the top of the eighth inning. Adonis Perez back on the hill. He's thrown two perfect innings of relief and has struck out four of the six batters to face him. But the heart of the Indians' order coming up. Roynier Hernandez at the plate bails out on a breaking ball. And was that called a strike?
3: It was.
1: Wow. Another curve, and this one's fouled off. No balls, two strikes. Hernandez, Humphrey, and Hedges, Triple H, up here in the eighth inning for Spokane. Well, Donis Perez, primarily a starter last year, but working out of the Hops pen in 2026. And he and Chalas have combined on three and two-thirds perfect innings. Slow roller hit to third base. Rodriguez has it and throws him out. Seven straight retired by Perez. One out in the eighth inning for Spokane. And the number three hitter of the league, Jacob Humphrey, at the plate. He's one for three today. Humphrey became the first player to homer off the video scoreboard here. It's a hard ground ball, but right to second base. Gobbled up by Neen. Throws to Castillo. And on four pitches, there's two outs. The DH today, Ethan Hedges, is 1-for-3 with a single back in the first inning. There is the lefty. Delivers low and outside a ball. Hops and the Indians tied at 15-23, both not in fifth place in the 6-team Northwest League. Swing and a miss. Ball and a strike. Of course, we're all just warming up for the second half of the season, it appears, with Eugene building a commanding lead, and Alberto Barriga has taken another shot. This time, looked like he got it on the inside of the leg, just above the lower leg protection. So he'll get some time to work out the kinks. Meanwhile, we can tell you that cheering on the Hillsborough Hops reminds us how meaningful it is to feel at home in our community. 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Round of applause for Barriga. He's back in his crouch. One ball, one strike, the count to Hedges. Mountain Valley, California native, a third rounder out of USC. Sends a shot foul just above the seating area that juts out toward the right field line. Takes a hop off the concrete concourse out there. Some patio seating up behind the folding seats. One ball, two strikes, the count. Another pop-up foul on that side of the field. Gets out of play. Hedges tied for the team lead in extra base hits this year with 11. Seven doubles. Tied for 10th in the Northwest League. Backdoor breaking ball. Cut on and missed. A strikeout for Perez. Another 1-2-3 inning. Nine up, nine down for Spokane against the Southpaw. And we move to the bottom of inning 8. 3-2 Hillsborough, Hops Broadcast Network.
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1: 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The Unite Us Community Credit Union. 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You, us, unite us. Beautiful Sunday afternoon. Good crowd here at Hillsborough Hops Ballpark for the final game of this six-game home series between the Colorado Rockies affiliate Spokane Indians and the Hops. They've seen Alberto Barriga drive in all three Hops runs today with a double and a single. A little broken bat pop-up over the mound. This is trouble. That's going to be a base hit for Barriga. perfectly placed out of the reach of the 6'7 pitcher man. And Baringa with good wheels hustling out of the box. No chance to get him at first base.
3: Well, hits like that are how you know you're feeling it. Alberto Baringa just continues to get on base. Another hit today.
1: Rich, I think that's the first time I've ever written BOP on my scorecard.
2: BOP.
1: Bloop over pitcher.
2: Yeah, okay. You won't know what it means next
1: week. Oh, sure I will.
2: Okay.
1: Gerald Mean at the plate. Takes one outside.
2: I wrote loop single behind mound.
1: You wrote that whole sentence out?
2: I did.
1: Wow.
2: Yeah, I did.
1: I wrote three letters to say the same thing.
2: Except a year from now, you won't be able to know what that means. Will you?
1: What else could Bob possibly mean?
2: Very seldom do you see a little looper like that fall behind the
1: ball. No, it's like I said, it's the first time I've ever written it on my scorecard. Neen's been aboard twice, single and a walk, struck out back in the first. Swing and a foul back to the netting.
2: There's a famous play in the World Series, it was early 1950s, I think 1952, where famed manager Billy Martin at the time was a player for the Yankees, and he sprinted in from his second base position to make a basket catch on a little looper just like that.
1: One pitch to Neen, and that's a bit outside. Gerald having a fine series. Batting average now up over 230 for the Santo Domingo native, just 20 years old. Playing in his 37th game for the Hops. There goes Baringa, thrown down by Castillo on a hop, and it skips past the shortstop. Baringa right to his feet on his way to third base. He's in there safely. Another wild throw, and it nearly gets into the Hops dugout. The pitcher manned there to collect. And Barriga's now at third base with nobody out on a stolen base and a throwing error on the catcher, Juan Castillo. Baringa on his slide, his head turned to the right, and he saw that ball going into center field, immediately hopped to his feet and was off and running.
3: That is a catcher. Alberto Baringa. Show me another catcher who can run like that.
1: The 3-1 pitch to Neen, down and in, ball four, and he's aboard for the third time today. Second base on balls drawn by Gerald Neen. The first one issued by Hunter Mann. Well, Baringa, maybe not the top catcher prospect at our level, but if you were picking all-star teams today, he's your man. I don't think there's any question about it. Luke Stevenson led the league in batting in the month of April, the highly touted Mariners prospect, but he has taken a dip here in May. Kenny Castillo with a foul ball line drive up into the netting above the Spokane dugout. Castillo 0-for-2, has walked and struck out and grounded into a double play. Hops trying to add to a 3-2 lead in the eighth inning with runners at the corners. Fastball, a little high. One ball, one strike. Kenny Castillo, not a bad backup catcher to have. Hitting 282. Has home run power, yet to express that in 2026. Ground ball slowly hit past the mound, rolled to second, and a good job of base running by Gerald Neen to slow that play. But a smart play, the throw to first base, and now Neen's caught in a rundown, and they tag him out. Brilliantly played there by the Indians. Neen trying to avoid a double play, but he got hung up long enough that the second baseman, Hernandez, decided to just throw to first and get Castillo, and Neen didn't have enough time to get down to second base. Really smartly played there by the Indians. On the play, though, the Hops do score as Baringa trots home, and that makes it 4-2 Hillsboro. First pitch strike called to Modafi Marte.
2: That went 1-4-3-6-4, actually tipped off Mann's glove.
1: Line drive foul again into the netting above the Indians' dugout. Comes down in the dugout and knocks a cup of water to the floor. Marte, 0-for-2, a walk and a strikeout.
7: And the 0-2 pitch up and in. In the ninth inning, Robert Kalas, Max Ballou, and the new first baseman Kevin Fitzer due up, and it will probably be Sawyer Hawks coming out of the Hops pen, the league leader in appearances and saves. Chopper one hop to first base, easy play for Fitzer, and he takes it to the bag. So the Hops, a promising eighth inning, but they go scoreless after getting the first two runners aboard. No runs, one hit. Oh, beg your pardon, one run did score on one hit. There were no errors. And we go to the ninth inning with the Hops leading the Spokane Indians 4-2 on the Hops Broadcast Network.

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2: Well, the Hillsboro Hops are proud to partner with Wild Roots Spirits, made with real fruit and crafted for easy sipping. Whether you're at the game or celebrating after, Wild Roots, always true to the fruit. It's been somewhat up and down season for former Vanderbilt closer Sawyer Hawks, but he leads the league in appearances and saves. And when he's come in save situations, he's been pretty consistently good. He's also been the top strikeout artist in the Northwest League, averaging over 18 strikeouts per nine innings pitched this year. He'll face Robert Kalas, Max Ballou, and Kevin Fitzer in the ninth inning. Hops adding a key insurance run in the bottom half of the eighth inning, taking advantage of a throwing error on an Alberto Barriga stolen base to score an unearned run to make it a two-run lead. Kalas at the plate today, 0-for-3, has fanned twice. And Hawks with a first pitch fastball, line foul. Look out on deck hitter, Max Ballou. That was headed right for you.
3: Matt, my instinct was correct on that little flare behind the mound, reminiscent of the 52 World Series. It was 1952. And Game 7, the Dodgers down 4-2, bases loaded. Jackie Robinson was at the plate. And he hit a little pop-up behind the mound, and Billy Martin came sprinting in and made a catch at his shoe tops. And that kept the Yankees in the lead, and they would win Game 7.
2: One ball, one strike pitch, swing and a miss. And once Sawyer Hawks gets to an 0-2 or a 1-2 count, he's been absolutely devastating this year with that split finger pitch. 6'4 right-hander out of Vanderbilt. Sixth round draft pick by the Diamondbacks. And there's the splitter, and he got him. Swing and a miss. So Kalas retired for the first out of the ninth inning. Fans for the third time today. Both Kalas and this batter, Max Ballou, top 30 prospects in the Rockies organization. How about this Hops bullpen today? Perfect. Since Yordan Chiles came on, with two aboard and one out in the fourth inning. Struck out back-to-back Spokane batters. There has not been a base runner since. Swing and a foul straight back, 0-1. Ballou had the indignity of a four-strikeout game on Friday. Sat out yesterday's contest. He's experienced the highs and the lows this series. Went 3-for-4 with a double Thursday and then fanned all four times up the next night. A bunt attempt, and he fouls it at home plate, and now he's in an 0-2 pit against Hawks.
3: They're not sure about that bunting with one strike already in the count because so many bunts are already fouled off. Find yourself in a two-strike hole.
2: Hawks looking for his second save of the series. Got a two-inning save on Wednesday. The 0-2 pitch, a fastball, popped in the air. Actually, it was the slider. And the count stays no balls, two strikes. 14th appearance this year for Sawyer Hawks. He's 0-1, 5 saves, 13 hits allowed in 16 and two-thirds innings now, 34 strikeouts, and 11 walks. The ERA, just a shade below 5. Tapper foul, and barehanded by somebody leaning over the dugout rail for Spokane. Looked like that swallow was going to try and come steal the ball from that guy.
3: Well, good work by Ballou to get a piece of that split.
2: Fitz are waiting on deck. You don't want to put a man in board in front of him. He's got six homers. That misses low and outside for ball one. Hawks with the scoreless two innings on Wednesday. A week ago up at Everett, he gave up two home runs. Swing and a miss. Another strikeout for Sawyer Hawks. Down goes Ballou. And the Indians are down to their final out. It's Kevin Finzer coming to the plate for the first time since replacing the starting first baseman, Jacob Hinderleiter, who was tossed after being called out on strikes back in the sixth inning.
3: Chalas, Perez, and Hawks, the three hops relievers, have retired all 16 batters.
2: Swing and a miss, 0-1. Finzer tied for fourth in the Northwest League with those six homers. Hawks looking for his sixth save. The 0-1 pitch missed upstairs. Calvin Hidalgo due next for Spokane. Hawks trying to break the deadlock in fifth place and set their sights on fourth place Vancouver. Swing and a miss at a breaking ball. And the Indians are down to their final strike.
3: Split again? What do you think?
2: Crowd rising up here at Hillsborough Hops Ballpark. Trying to see if Sawyer Hawks can strike out the side in the ninth. Here's the pitch. Fastball got him swinging. 1-2-3 go the Indians. And since the Hops bullpen took over in the fourth inning, 1, 2, 3, 4, 5, 6, 7, 8, 9, 10, 11, 12, 13, 14, 15, 16, 17, 18. Outstanding work by the Hops pen today. They retired every batter to face them. Sawyer Hawks strikes all of them out in the ninth inning. And the Hops come away with a 4-2 win. You know it, baby. 4-2. Second time they've beaten Spokane here at Hops Ballpark by that number. And the Hops will head off to Eugene on a winning note to take on the Northwest League leading Emeralds next week. Stick around. Postgame show is coming up next on your home for Hops Baseball, Rip City Radio 620.
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3: Caldwell at second. Bird dog by Reiner Hernandez, second baseman. Infield playing Barriga to pull. And the Hops catcher swings and does pull one. Past the diving third baseman Hidalgo down the line. Caldwell scores to tie the game. Barriga digs for second, slides in safely. Back-to-back doubles for the Hops to start the bottom of the first inning. Just like that, we're even one.
5: Time is called by Barriga. He'll tighten his gloves and get back in the box. Caldwell at second, Rodriguez at third, and again the Perez 3-2 pitch. Coming up to Barriga, it's hammered up the box, base hit. Here comes Rodriguez, he will score. Slade Caldwell slips, he gets up to his feet and motors home. It is 3-2 Hillsborough. Alberto Barriga comes through again. Line drive single, and he gives the Hops the lead.
2: Beautiful Sunday afternoon. Good crowd here at Hillsborough Hops Ballpark for the final game of this six-game home series between the Colorado Rockies affiliate Spokane Indians and the Hops. They've seen Alberto Barriga drive in all three Hops runs today with a double and a single. They've broken that pop-up over the mound. This is trouble. That's going to be a base hit for Barriga. Playing in his 37th game for the Hops. There goes Barriga, thrown down by Castillo on a hop, and it skips past the shortstop. Barriga right to his feet on his way to third base. He's in there safely. Another wild throw, and it nearly gets into the Hops dugout. The pitcher manned there to collect. And Barriga's now at third base with nobody out on a stolen base and a throwing error on the catcher Juan Castillo.
5: Alberto Barriga, show me another catcher who can run like that.
3: Isn't that the truth? And show me another catcher in this league who has turned himself into as good a prospect as Alberto Barriga has. Barriga has been the hottest hitter for the Hops, and we know he is stellar defensively and has one of the best, if not the best, arms you will ever see. And he is the star as the Hawks go on to beat the Spokane Indians 4-2 for Hillsborough. 4 runs, 6 hits, 1 error, 4 men left on base for Spokane. 2 runs, 6 hits, 1 error, 5 men left on base. Jordan Chalice the winner, his first decision. Brian Perez takes the loss for Spokane. Likewise, his first decision. And Sawyer Hawks picked up save number 6. It took 2 hours and 26 minutes to play it in front of 2,827. No home runs in the ball game. The Hawks improved to 16-23. Spokane falls a game back at Hillsborough. They are now 15-24. Some symmetry here between this and the very first series ever in this ballpark. Back when the Hawks opened up this park on April the 7th, they lost their home opener on a Tuesday. They would win the next 3, lose on Saturday, win on Sunday. Well, in this series, they lose on Tuesday, win the next 3, lose on Saturday, and because of the victory today, win on Sunday by the final score of 4-2. And Matt, you were talking about in that ninth inning how this is pretty much Eugene's first half to lose. They have an 8-game lead on Everett coming into today, and a 14-game lead on the Hawks, Spokane, and Vancouver. So highly unlikely the Hawks are going to win this first half, trying to build some momentum. And with this kind of relief work they got today, with the starting staff they have, that bodes well for this second half coming up starting in June.
2: Yeah, that was the biggest letdown early in the season, the struggles in the Hawks bullpen. They've been much better, although starters and bullpen got knocked around last week at Everett. Good performances all week this week in dispatching the Indians. Now it's time to crank up that offense a little bit and to see Slade Caldwell come up with 3 multi-hit games, start to drive the ball for extra base hits. That's a really good sign. Gerald Neen starting to hit the ball with more authority. That's a really good sign. Now you need to get guys like Owusu Asiedu going with his outstanding potential, and Brady Council. And already Trent Youngblood has met and exceeded expectations. He's been one of the better players we've seen in the Northwest League. And we've got some prospects waiting in the wings. Kaysen Cunningham, he's actually the number 2 rated prospect in the latest MLB pipeline list. Still very young, but so was Slade Caldwell when he got a pretty early call up to high A last year. We'll see how long it is before Cunningham makes his first appearance. We may see J.D. Dix here before him, but that's 2 pretty good ball players down there.
3: Yes, it is. We'd love to see both of those guys. Seth, how about the Hawks bullpen? 5 2/3, perfect innings, 10 strikeouts.
5: Yeah, the bullpen was superb. Again, we talked about the outings back-to-back days from John West and Nate Savino. West giving him 5 scoreless. Nate Savino giving him 4 2/3 scoreless. So what had been a real weakness for this team, at least over this series, was one of the major positives. I mean, the bullpen absolutely dominant. Again, Adonis Perez was phenomenal yet again today. Yordan Chalice getting the win, and then Sawyer Hawks striking out the side in the ninth inning.
3: Perez, I would think, would be a strong candidate as a starter.
5: Yeah, I mean, he looks like he can do no wrong right now, so may as well throw him out there. We'll see what the rotation is next week. I wouldn't be surprised if he's in that starting rotation against the Emeralds next week.
3: Yep, and the Hawks will play against the Eugene Emeralds. That'll be starting on Tuesday through Friday at 6:30. Saturday will be at 5:05. Sunday at 1:05. We'll have people behind the curtain here a little bit as we clear things up. Did we get all the sponsor reads in? Is there anything left to do?
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3: Thank you, Matt Rickert, a.k.a. Dr. Smooth. The Hawks knock off the Spokane Indians to take the series. We will next talk to you on Tuesday night. That will be down in Eugene. Airtime will be at 6:20 on Rip City Radio 620 as the Hawks take on the first-place Emeralds, the Giants affiliate, in the opener of a 6-game series. A look at the scoreboard here. We'll get caught up on what else is going on. And they're in the bottom of the 7th inning in Vancouver. Vancouver is leading Everett 7-2. And they are in the top of the eighth inning of the Tri-Cities, and Eugene just keeps rolling along. They lead Tri-City 7-1. Again, that game in the top half of the eighth. So until Tuesday, for Matt Brickard and for Seth Hoyland, I'm Rich Burke. That's it from here at the Hops' new ballpark. Mike Schacher back in studio on this Sunday afternoon, and the Hops win the series finale. They take the series 4-2 over the Spokane Indians, and they win the game 4-2.
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